0: night. Tigers leading the Orioles 8-0 top of the fifth. Two-run double and a two-run homer for Gleyber Torres. Tigers ace Tarek Skubal, who has made it clear he does not want to be traded by Monday's trade deadline, is scheduled to start tomorrow against Baltimore, according to skipper A.J. Hinch. A significant blow for baseball's hottest team. Tests revealed Red Sox newly acquired infielder Curtis Meade has a broken left wrist. He'll meet with a hand specialist tomorrow, and then a timeline for his potential return and whether he needs surgery will be determined. Power forward Draymond Green's returning for a 15th NBA season with the only team he's ever played for. According to ESPN's Shams Charania, Green has agreed to a one-year $27 million deal with Golden State. It does not contain a no-trade clause. The Browns and quarterback Denzel Ward agreed on a two-year $62 million extension, $31 million annual average value, making him the highest-paid DB in league history, a second time in his career.
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3: 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It reinforces the alignment, stability, and coordinated muscle activation that supports how your body moves, whether you're doing strenuous exercise or simply going about your daily life. 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Even though you walk every day, Dana does say you can make small adjustments to immediately improve your walking mechanics. 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Allow your arms to swing naturally in coordination with your legs. 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I'm Dr. Sanjay Gupta, helping you live a better life.
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I'm Christine Lisi. A night after coming off a big divisional win over the Mariners, the AL West leading Rangers lead the team with the best record in the American League. Texas up 2-0 on the AL East leading Rays, 2-1 in the top of the seventh inning. In a matchup of the two teams tied for the final NL wildcard spot, Diamondbacks all over the Pirates, 5-0 top of the sixth. Marlins leading the Phillies, 1-0 top of the seventh. Kyle Stowers with a solo shot off Aaron Nola. That has accounted for the game's only run. Nationals leading the Blue Jays, 4-0 top of the second. Two of Washington's runs scored via bases loaded walks issued by Shane Bieber. Guardians took game one of their doubleheader, 6-5 over the Reds. In game two, Cincinnati still leads Cleveland, 1-0 bottom five. Anthony Volpe has doubled in a run. Max Schumann with a two-run double. Yankees leading at the White Sox, 3-0 bottom third. The Cubs with a five-run top of the second. They are up 7-0 on the Cardinals, bottom two from St. Louis. Tigers leading the Orioles 10-0 in the top of the seventh. Three hits, three runs scored for Kevin McGonigal. Meantime, the focus remains on Tigers ace Tarek Skubal with the trade deadline 6 days away. Manager A.J. Hinch told reporters he is still scheduled to start tomorrow against Baltimore. A significant blow for baseball's hottest team, the Red Sox. Tests revealed that newly acquired infielder Curtis Meade has a broken left wrist. He'll meet with a hand specialist tomorrow. Then a timetable for his potential

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Christine Lisi. As speculation continues to swirl about the future of ace Tarik Skubal, with the trade deadline 6 days away, the Tigers offense put on a show against the Orioles tonight. Gleyber Torres drove in 5 runs. Kevin McGonigle, 4 hits, 4 runs scored. Detroit pounded on Baltimore 12-0. By the way, Skubal is scheduled to start tomorrow versus the O's, according to manager A.J. Hinch. Rangers won the faceoff of American League division leaders. They beat the Rays 4-1. Marlins edged the Phillies 1-0. So after that 12-game losing streak, Miami's 1-2 straight. Diamondbacks up 6-3 on the Pirates. Bottom 8, 2 RBI for Gabriel Moreno. Nationals leading the Blue Jays 7-2, top of the fifth. It was a nightmare start for Toronto's Shane Bieber. He didn't make it out of the first inning. 4 runs, 1 hit, 6 walks. Guardians took game one of their doubleheader over the Reds 6-5. In game two, Cincinnati at home has a 2-0 lead, top of the ninth inning. Yankees up 3-0 on the White Sox, top of the sixth. New York's Gerrit Cole, who has 8-plus strikeouts in each of his last 2 outings with 5 Ks tonight. Royals 2, Twins 1, bottom 7. Seiya Suzuki, 2 hits, 2 runs scored. He and the Cubs leading at the Cardinals 8-1, bottom 5. A significant blow for baseball's hottest team. Test revealed Red Sox newly acquired infielder Curtis Meade has a broken left wrist. He'll meet with a hand specialist tomorrow, and then a timetable for his potential return and whether he needs surgery will be determined. It's back to the Warriors for Draymond Green. The power forwards agreed to a 1-year, $27 million deal to return to Golden State, reports ESPN's Shams Charania. That deal does not contain a no-trade clause.

coming up on the Wednesday edition of Unsportsmanlike with Evan Cole, Michelle Smallman, and me, Chris Caney. 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It's Unsportsmanlike, weekday mornings at 6, right here on ESPN Radio, ESPN2, and ESPNU.

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6: How often do you stop to wonder whether you should share something that's revealing, maybe even embarrassing, with a partner, a friend, or even your boss? 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I'm Dr. Sanjay Gupta, helping you live a better life.
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4: Order to a four-year, $152 million extension worth up to $160 million. The deal includes $106 million guaranteed. The contract is the richest for a defensive tackle in NFL history in both guaranteed money and average annual value. He's 25 years old. He's been selected to each of the past two Pro Bowls. Has 13 and a half sacks, 37 quarterback hits, and 108 tackles in his first three seasons. The Browns and five-time Pro Bowl cornerback Denzel Ward reached an agreement on a two-year, $62.2 million deal that includes $52.3 guaranteed. Sources told ESPN's Adam Schefter and NFL Network's Ian Rappaport the $31.1 million annual average value makes Ward the highest paid defensive back in the NFL for the second time in his career. The Vikings, they signed offensive tackle Brian O'Neill to a four-year, $96 million contract extension. He now is under contract with Minnesota for the next 5 years. And one day after star defensive tackle Vita Vea requested a trade due to a contract dispute, the Buccaneers find themselves in another contract situation as their quarterback, Baker Mayfield, reported to training camp without a new deal. He'll play out the final year of his contract before becoming an unrestricted free agent, sources told ESPN on Tuesday. And he is also unfazed by the potential of being franchise tagged in 2027. For more scores and analysis, check out ESPN.com and the all-new ESPN app. Coming up next, we take you all around the WNBA on Game Night with Emmett Golden and me, Q Myers, here on ESPN Radio.
5: Hey, this is Rich Eisen. Coming up on Wednesday's show, Monday Night Football voice Joe Buck joins us to talk about ESPN Jeopardy. We've got a Four Downs with Rich segment on the Cincinnati Bengals, and Higgins himself from Ted Lasso, Jeremy Swift, joins us in studio. 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

0: insurance. And, man, I don't know about you, there's some real good action going on. The WNBA kicking off the second half of their season. What do you say we go around the NBA real quick? WNBA roundup.
1: Let's do it.
0: Let's do a little game.
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4: 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Through the foul.
3: A deep one. 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
0: So, Emmett, we'll start out with the Minnesota Lynx because, well, they're the best in the league right now. And anytime you talk about the Minnesota Lynx, they were taking on the tempo this evening. You got to talk about one, Olivia Miles.
5: Miles. Tight ropes along the baseline was bumped. Now five to shoot, and she goes a full 360 right to the rim.
1: WNBA League Pass on the call right there. Olivia Miles continues to stake her claim on the Rookie of the Year and trying to get even closer to that MVP.
0: I mean, just think about this stat line for Olivia Miles. 24 points, 8 assists, and 6 rebounds. Right, the Lynx get the 193 victory over Tempo, and the Tempo, to their credit, they battled, right? They kept it close. They're still that team. They're still young, expansion team. They're 10-17 overall. They're still trying to figure out how to close. And, oh, by the way, you're going up against the best team in the league. Marina Mabry had 25 points and 8 boards and 6 assists. So she put in a hell of a performance as well. But Olivia Miles is not to be denied. And, look, I mean, I'm looking at this team and looking at Fee. She comes back. Remember her first game back? She dropped 24 points. Mm-hmm.

0: 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Lock in. 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
2: Deep to right. Third home run of the inning. 5-0 Yankees. Ben Rice.
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2: On its way. Grand slam. Alex Bregman.
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1: The Yankees take down the White Sox to close the gap in the AL East. New deal for Jalen Carter with the Eagles. Big Ten Media Days underway in Chicago. 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And

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1: Expect us to be significantly improved defensively. Significantly improved. And I actually expect us to improve over on the offense. And I expect the enthusiasm that Coach has talked about here to be contagious on the field. And if something like that happened, you can have somebody get in the big hunt and get in the deal that maybe a lot of people didn't think were ready for it. So let me just say this. There's no way that I would do anything that would delay until next year or the next year to try to get to a Super Bowl this year. I feel that good about what we're starting with.
2: Yeah, no doubt it was a struggle for the Dallas defense a year ago. Cowboys did add to that defense before the trade deadline last season, bringing in Quinnen Williams from the Jets, but it did not turn things around. They were the only team to allow 30 points per game last season. So is there help on the horizon for Jerry and that Dallas defense? He says that he's open to making a move and even foregoing some future capital.
1: Candidly, I'd be very interested. I'd give up future to add substantive to where we are today as to a player, to give you an idea about would I invest something substantive to get the right kind of deal to improve us opening day? I would. I feel that good about this team this year. And, of course, you know that I haven't seen this team play together. And so, but in general, looking ahead, I think we've got a chance to be worthy of spending some future if we saw an opportunity. Yesterday, I talked about a situation yesterday with another team and another owner. Yesterday.
2: Yeah, one positive from last season for Dallas, and maybe something that they feel better about making a move because of, is Dak Prescott. He started all 17 games last season, threw a career-high 600 passes, finishing with 30 touchdowns to just 10 picks, fifth in the NFL in total QBR last season. In year one under Brian Schottenheimer, Dak's former head coach Mike McCarthy reuniting with his old QB in Pittsburgh.
3: Aaron Rodgers says he is done after this year.
4: I think you're going to get whatever Aaron Rodgers has left.
5: And I don't believe he's going to be backtracking on that. I think that's it.
2: Steelers made the playoffs for a third straight season in 2025, still searching for that playoff win. For the first time in what feels like forever, it's a new head coach for the Steelers, still named Mike, but it's McCarthy, not Tomlin. Aaron Rodgers returning for a second season in Pittsburgh will be his last in the NFL. Rodgers on his status and thought process going in to another NFL season.
6: Yeah, this is it.
7: You know, I guess why, what is it? Why is this it?
6: I thought last year might be it. And then Mike got hired and I talked to the wife and she said, you can do one more year. So I said, well, see if it works out. And then it kind of all came together.
2: So one more year it is. Steelers revamped their receiver room for Rodgers, adding Michael Pittman Jr. in a trade with the Colts. Still have DK Metcalf on the top of the depth chart. Metcalf on playing with Rodgers in his final season.
8: I mean, people just say things at the beginning of the year, not knowing, you know, how a year could go. 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So it just puts a weight off his back. Like, you know, he's just out there playing free, enjoying possibly his last year with his teammates, with a

0: like hell. 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
1: Bowl this year. I feel that good about what we're starting with.
2: Yeah, no doubt it was a struggle for the Dallas defense a year ago. Cowboys did add to that defense before the trade deadline last season, bringing in Quinnen Williams from the Jets, but it did not turn things around. They were the only team to allow 30 points per game last season. So is there help on the horizon for Jerry and that Dallas defense? He says that he's open to making a move and even foregoing some future capital.
1: Candidly, I'd be very interested. I'd give up future to add substantive to where we are today as to a player, to give you an idea about would I invest something substantive to get the right kind of deal to improve us opening day? I would. I feel that good about this team this year. And, of course, you know that I haven't seen this team play together. And so, but in general, looking ahead, I think we've got a chance to be worthy of spending some future if we saw an opportunity. Yesterday, I talked about a situation yesterday with another team and another owner. Yesterday.
2: Yeah, one positive from last season for Dallas, and maybe something that they feel better about making a move because of, is Dak Prescott. He started all 17 games last season, threw a career-high 600 passes, finishing with 30 touchdowns to just 10 picks, fifth in the NFL in total QBR last season. In year one under Brian Schottenheimer, Dak's former head coach Mike McCarthy reuniting with his old QB in Pittsburgh.
3: Aaron Rodgers says he is done after this year.
4: I think you're going to get whatever Aaron Rodgers has left.
5: And I don't believe he's going to be backtracking on that. I think that's it.
2: Steelers made the playoffs for a third straight season in 2025, still searching for that playoff win. For the first time in what feels like forever, it's a new head coach for the Steelers, still named Mike, but it's McCarthy, not Tomlin. Aaron Rodgers returning for a second season in Pittsburgh will be his last in the NFL. Rodgers on his status and thought process going in to another NFL season.
6: Yeah, this is it.
7: You know, I guess why, what is it, why is this it?
6: I thought last year might be it. And then Mike got hired and I talked to the wife and she said, you can do one more year. So I said, well, see if it works out. And then it kind of all came together.
2: So one more year it is. Steelers revamped their receiver room for Rodgers, adding Michael Pittman Jr. in a trade with the Colts. Still have DK Metcalf on the top of the depth chart. Metcalf on playing with Rodgers in his final season.
8: I mean, people just say things at the beginning of the year, not knowing, you know, how a year could go. He may not even get hit or touched this year and may say, hey, let's go out there and do another one. So, I mean, it just puts a weight off his back. Like, you know, he's just out there playing free, enjoying possibly his last year with his teammates, with a couple of close friends that he's made over the past 2 years. So I think it's just a lot of weight off his shoulders right now. He's just going out there playing free.
2: Metcalf finished last year for the Steelers, 59 catches, 850 yards, 6 touchdowns. All other receivers combined for Pittsburgh, 77 catches, 866 yards, and 7 touchdowns. They're hoping for someone to help DK out. 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Nick DeLuca here with you. FPI anticipating a tight race in the AFC West. Just doesn't think much of the Raiders.

0: that only Little League can bring. Little League Softball World Series, presented by Dick's Sporting Goods, begins Sunday on the networks of ESPN. A real good
1: thing. Nobody brings you more college football than we do. KNBR 1050, the sports leader.

0: insurance. Visit progressive.com. Jerry Jones likes the perception that they've had a quiet offseason. Comments made yesterday, Cowboys training camp. Hello, Michelle Smallman, Chris Canty, Evan Cohen with you. Good morning, everybody. How are we doing today?
1: I am so excited, Evan Cohen, because Jerry Jones is at it again. And you know the best part about this time of year is that I actually don't have to go out there and do no damn two-a-days. It is a celebration. I might take my wife out to dinner just so I know that I don't have to go out there and practice football for a month without any real games.
2: And especially in the heat, two-a-days in this heat, yikes.
1: Smalls, anybody that tells you that they like training camp, they are a liar and the truth is not in them. There's no player that loves going to training camp. And if they say they love going to training camp, what they're really telling you is, I'm a month closer to getting checks again. Mm. That's the only positive about going to NFL training camp.
2: Is that fun to reunite with your friends and get out there and get into the rhythm again? No. You guys are creatures of habit.
1: No, we like getting into the rhythm of the regular season. Mm. Nobody wants to be in the rhythm of training camp, which is 14-hour days. You're meeting, you're around nothing but men all day, every day. Nobody loves that, Smalls. Nobody.
2: It's my reality every single day. I agree.
0: Jeez.
1: Wow.
0: Wow.
1: I did not see that one coming.
2: Just kidding. I
0: sometimes when you're invited to be around men, you don't show up, from what I heard.
2: Oh, we're going here?
0: I got a fascinating piece of information yesterday.
1: Oh, from Rosenberg.
0: Yeah.
1: Oh, yeah.
2: You can't fully go there now. Be careful.
0: Okay. Ooh. All right.
2: You, go ahead now. Wow. Go ahead. Yeah.
0: All I'm saying is I'm sitting there and we're getting ready to bring on Peter Rosenberg, ESPN New York, WWE, for First Take. And he says, hey, Evan, I just wanted to thank you. I said, what did I do? For what? He goes, well, I texted you, Smalls, and CeCe an invite to his birthday something or other. And
2: something or other. It was a party.
0: Party. Okay.
2: Ever heard of it?
0: And I said, immediately, I have my kids visiting day. I'm unavailable. And I said, and so he's like, thank you for at least telling me that. Smalls told me she would be there and didn't show up. Being around men too much. Your training camp.
1: I would say this. Smalls could not go to Peter Rosenberg's birthday party.
0: Okay, well.
1: She could not go.
2: I explained the situation there to CeCe off air yesterday.
0: All right, I'm just telling you.
1: There were extenuating circumstances.
0: No, that's fine.
2: Peter joined us yesterday, and on his way out the door, his dismount of the interview, he got a little jab in there. Here's what happened, from what I can share. I had every intention of going. It was the plan of the night. Something got thrown into the mix where I was not able to go. I did want to burden Peter with this the night of his birthday. So I elected to not go. And then as a follow-up, I did the LeBron James, Rich Paul voice note to Peter. And I even said as such, I'm treating this with the severity that it deserves. So just like Rich Paul and LeBron, I'm sending you a voice note. I explained what happened and I deeply apologize for not coming.
0: Understood.
2: I said I was so sad to miss it. And he wrote back and said, I was kidding, but I appreciate your very sincere apology.
0: Why didn't he bring
2: it
0: up again to me? Now I'm putting this back on Peter.
2: But I will say this. I shared with CeCe what happened, which I will not do here. I said I was in a very tough position. CeCe agreed that I handled it correctly.
1: Yeah, well,
2: so Rosenberg can be mad all he wants, but I did my very best.
0: Well, now I'm on
2: Team
0: Smalls.
2: We love Peter Rosenberg.
0: Team Smalls.
2: And I'm sorry that I missed it.
0: Jerry Jones, a perception they've been quiet, right? Training camp, CeCe's happy that no training camp for him. The perception that they have been quiet. So what does he do around the perception they've been quiet? He talks about the fact that they've been quiet.
2: Here's
0: Jerry Jones, Cowboys press conference yesterday.
3: I've never thought that there was anything quiet or subdued about the Dallas Cowboys.
0: You don't say.
3: I'd never thought of it that way. But I have been guilty of stirring it up. And you guys helped me. and we have been a great team. I promise you that for the last 30-something years. And so that does happen, and it is good. I don't believe it makes one iota worth of difference on whether or not we block the guy or go off tackle. But I do like the perception that we've had a quite uneventful offseason, and let's see how we can work in that. Perception is big. Perception is big. But what I will tell you is I don't plan on doing anything around here for the next few days to stir anything up.
0: You know, it's fascinating what he said. the partnership between Jerry Jones and us media and fans has been actually amazing.
1: It's been great.
0: It's really one of the best partnerships in all of sports that we don't talk about as a partnership. Because we didn't know we were in partnership with him, right?
2: It's a symbiotic relationship. It's both feed off and benefit from one another.
0: It's so weird. Like, it's kind of brilliant to look at it that way, I got to tell you.
2: But it doesn't work unless we play ball. And we don't play ball unless what he says resonates with other people. And when he talks, people care. They listen. There's a reason why the Dallas Cowboys are still the biggest brand in all of sports, despite not even getting to the conference championship round in 3 decades. It's because of that guy and the entertainment that he provides.
1: But here's the thing, Smalls. He provides the entertainment, and he goes overboard in seasons where he doesn't think his team on the field can provide the level of entertainment that he knows the fan base is looking for.
2: Mm-hmm.
1: He's been quiet this offseason. What that tells me is that Jerry thinks he's got a winner here with Dallas. Now, here's the thing. He's been quiet. The team has not.
2: Right.
1: If you look at what the Dallas Cowboys have done this offseason, they got a player in George Pickens who's a 1,000-yard receiver that's on the franchise tag. And there wasn't a whole lot of grumblings. The agent, the player, and the team all got on the same page and headed off any type of controversy. Check that box. They traded for Rashawn Gary, former first-round pick from the Green Bay Packers. Check that box. They traded for an off-the-ball linebacker, San Francisco, D. Winters. Check that box. They had 2 first-round draft picks, Malachi Lawrence from Central Florida, and then Caleb Downs from Ohio State, who a lot of people think, pound for pound, could be the best player in this draft. So the Dallas Cowboys, by the way, they traded away Osa Odighizuwa, who was a starter for them, and they paid $20 million a year to. Like they have had a very busy offseason in terms of personnel. It's been quiet because Jerry Jones hasn't said anything, but that doesn't mean that the Dallas Cowboys haven't been active. And I honestly believe the reason why Jerry is being quiet is because he knows he has a team that can go the distance. And he doesn't want to say anything that can be an impediment or that presents a hurdle or obstacle that they have to overcome, in addition to all of the teams that they're going to face on their tough schedule.
0: You just made an extremely bold, shrewd statement, though, and I want to double down on this for a second. Retroactively, what you're saying, correct me if I'm wrong, is every time Jerry Jones was loud, it was an intentional distraction because the football team wasn't that good.
1: Yes.
0: And now when he's quiet, he's telling you the football team is good. But there could be a chicken and egg thing. Were they not good because he was loud? Or did he realize they were not good and became loud?
1: There was no way the Dallas Cowboys were going to be good last year after they traded Michael Parsons.
0: But what about years past? What about 30 years? Give the line about the kids with the...
2: There are families who have had kids, and those kids have had kids since the last time the Dallas Cowboys won the championship round.
0: Okay. Are you saying he put together bad teams so he was loud to distract, or he was loud to distract and they became bad teams?
1: The former, not the latter.
0: Okay, so then
1: because here's the thing. We were 13-3 when I was with the Cowboys in 2007. Jerry Jones really wasn't that loud.
0: But that's what I'm asking. Were you 13-3 because you never had to ask?
1: No, we were good.
0: And he knew that.
1: No, we were really good.
0: So then he's a go much back and smarter look at the football guy.
1: The 2007 Dallas Cowboys are the most talented roster that I've ever been on.
0: So is he a much smarter football guy than he gets credit for?
2: There was also an adult in the room, the coach.
1: I don't think I've ever said Jerry Jones wasn't a smart football guy.
0: Not you, but the masses would say he's a marketer and not a football. Now, he did play college football at a really high level in Arkansas.
1: And he played with Jimmy Johnson.
0: Right.
1: So he knows what winning football is.
0: But most of us would have, not you, but most of us would have killed to have the on-field football career that Jerry Jones had.
2: Yes.
0: People forget that part of it. But again, I want to make sure we hone in on this. Like, you're saying, don't discount the football acumen of this man. And don't discount the decision he makes when he looks at a football team and says, really good, I'm quiet, really not that good, I'm allowed to distract from what's going on the field. I'll take the heat and not the 53. Well, if that's what's happening, he's not only the greatest owner in the NFL relative to money making, he's the ultimate shield for a football team then.
1: Well, yeah, who's going to get more criticism than Jerry Jones?
0: But have we been looking at this backwards this entire time then?
1: I don't know. I don't know if it's fair to say that, but I'm just saying that Jerry Jones has been intentionally quiet for a reason. I believe that reason is he thinks he has a really good football team. and he doesn't want to get in the way of what this group can do and the identity that they can form and the accomplishments, the heights that they can achieve. That's why he's quiet. The team has been active. The Dallas Cowboys haven't been sitting on their hands the past several months. They've been wheeling and dealing. Jerry Jones just isn't talking about it until yesterday.
2: Talking about how he's not talking. You got to love it.
1: No. He said something yesterday that we all have to pay attention to.
2: Oh, about what could happen?
1: Yeah, about what could happen into the future. And I think that's something that people need to sit up in their chair and pay attention to.
0: Well, we'll allow people to pay attention to that coming up. We'll play that coming up, because what CeCe's referring to is an important thing. Last thing on this part of it, though.
2: Yeah, just one more thing. CeCe, as you were talking about Jerry Jones being quiet because he believes that this team could go the distance, you know what I'm hearing? Everybody in that building believing they could go the distance. Jerry being quiet so that he's not a distraction because he believes. Brian Schottenheimer going on a podcast saying the Super Bowl is in LA. We plan to be there. The quarterback saying we have what it takes to do this. If from the top down, the messaging and the behavior is the same, that's something positive to look at with the Dallas Cowboys.
1: I will tell you this. I know the Dallas Cowboys can be really good, because Nuno has a lot of anxiety sitting here this morning. Ain't that right, Nuno?
4: We got to go to break.
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5: 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We've got a Four Downs with Rich segment on the Cincinnati Bengals, and Higgins himself from Ted Lasso, Jeremy Swift, joins us in studio. 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

0: What?
1: You're so right.
0: Oh, okay. I thought you were going to tear my head off the way
1: no.
0: you just looked at me. I got nervous for a second.
1: It resonated with me. You're right. And that's a foreign place for us to be.
0: And today, we have conversations. We are on Sportsmanlike, presented by Progressive Insurance here on ESPN Radio at ESPN2. We have conversations about both the Cowboys and Aaron Rodgers for tangible reasons based on words they said for us to react to, not based on, all right, let's see what we can come up with the Cowboys and Aaron Rodgers, which we pride ourselves on being a show that doesn't make stuff up and doesn't just talk about things for the sake of talking about things. Like, there has to be stuff. And there was something yesterday that made a former Cowboy, his name is Chris Canty, he's sitting right here, sit up in his chair saying, oh, okay, I got to take note of that. Here is what Jerry Jones had to say, Cowboys owner slash general manager, that made CC sit up in the chair and say, I'm paying attention.
2: I'd be very interested. I'd give up future to add substantive to where we are today as to a player to give you an idea about would I invest something substantive to get the right kind of deal to improve us opening day? I would. I feel that good about this team this year. And, of course, you know that I haven't seen this team play together, and so... But in general, looking ahead, I think we've got a chance to be worthy of spending some future if we saw an opportunity.
3: Are those kinds of conversations that are ongoing, or is that something, hey, let's look at the first 2 weeks of camp and then address to see if you want to put something substantial?
2: I talked about a situation yesterday with another team and another owner.
0: CeCe, why did that make you sit up in the chair?
4: Well, first of all, Jerry Jones has never been shy about mortgaging future assets to improve the team here and now. He said that right after the Michael Parsons trade and at the deadline during the season last year, added Quinnen Williams to this team. Mm-hmm. Now, why I sat up is the follow-up that we got from the NFL Network's Jane Slater when they revisited the Cowboys' interest in Max Crosby earlier in the offseason. And she posed the question or framed the question as the Cowboys walking away from the Max Crosby deal after everything fell through with the Ravens, to which Jerry Jones said, we didn't walk away. So if the Cowboys have been checking in with the Raiders on the availability and health of Max Crosby, all of a sudden now, if you're talking about moving a first-round pick to add Max Crosby to the Dallas Cowboys defense, given all of the additions that they've made this offseason, that changes the perception of what that unit can be in a lot of people's minds. And everybody has said, if the Dallas Cowboys defense is just average, then the Cowboys are a playoff team. I think they can be better than average, given the personnel that they already have. If they added Max Crosby, you're talking about a unit that could be top five in the league. That's the quantum leap that they could make in one season. Going from being a team, the only team in the NFL last year that gave up 30 points a game, to being a defense that can hold opponents to 10 or less, like that is an astronomical change. But I do think it's on the board that the Dallas Cowboys can get there by making that move.
0: So let me follow up on this. Backstory. The Raiders, if you remember, traded Max Crosby to the Ravens, 2 first-round picks. That trade gets called off because Max Crosby's health once he visited the Ravens facility. A lot of drama around that. We talked about that a ton. He's back with the Raiders. Everybody's all in, face of the franchise until Mendoza takes over, et cetera, et cetera. If the Las Vegas Raiders get offered a first-round pick by the Dallas Cowboys for Max Crosby and say no, they are certifiably insane. They are going nowhere this year. Not because they're not heading in the right direction. They are. But that is an impossible division. Mm-hmm. Patrick Mahomes fully cleared. The Denver Broncos in the AFC title game last year, any kind of concern about Bo Nix and Sean Payton, I believe, was called off basically by Seth Wickersham when he joined us, ESPN.com writer, wrote a whole story about the Broncos. We asked him about it. He said, there's no drama between those two. Okay, check. And the Chargers are Michelle Smallman's team with the quarterback. Hey, breakout season. Those three teams are in your division. You're going to finish in last place, even if you're significantly better. You also are not going to get the 2 first-rounders ever again because people saw the Ravens call that off. Why? Tell me why. Now I got to look at. If you get a first-round pick for Max Crosby and Jerry Jones owner part. I thought that was important. I was on the phone with another owner. Mark Davis is a logical owner that he would have been on the phone with. They've probably known each other for 50 years. Mm-hmm. This is not a Johnny Come Lately new owner that Jerry Jones may not know. This is, let me call one of my buddies that I'm probably calling anyway. I thought that was a key part of that. Again, if the Raiders get offered a first round pick for Max Crosby by the Dallas Cowboys and they say no, they are nuts.
1: Also, he's been the face of the franchise for so long, but now Fernando Mendoza's there. You're ushering in a new face of the franchise, a new era of Raiders football. And so much of it is around the young pieces on that offensive side of the ball. And while Max Crosby is still a great player and he loves being a Raider, if you can get some capital in return for him and continue to build with this young group and give Clint Kubiak some weapons from a draft perspective heading into this really robust draft, that's something worth noting. Then they should definitely do that.
0: May I go to another place of reckless speculation?
4: Please.
0: Is there another name or are there other names that when Jerry Jones said this yesterday that you thought of at all in any capacity? Are there other players that you said, interesting. Who is he on the phone with and who is he on the phone for? Because I went to Vita Vea just because he's, even if it's not a positional need necessarily, there's a thing around him.
4: Yeah. They need help at the cornerback position now. Cleveland Browns just extended Denzel Ward, so that's off the board. Sounds like the New England Patriots are going to make things work out with Christian Gonzalez.
0: They better.
4: So I don't know that there is a cornerback available to them right now, but that's the other area of need that the Dallas Cowboys should seriously look at addressing.
0: But he was specific about doing it now. Right? It sounds as if Jerry Jones is saying, to go back to what you said, he's quiet because he thinks they're really good. And if he thinks they're really good, what they do in the draft next year is irrelevant.
4: And he said as much yesterday. He's looking at what they have in front of him, the opportunity this season, and he's considering mortgaging future assets to help improve this football team. And he's been quiet until now. Because he talks every single year the first day of training camp. So this is obligatory as far as he's concerned.
1: And if he didn't talk, that would be a headline.
4: Exactly. So he spoke, and this is what he has to say. Jerry Jones believes he has a winner. He does. By virtue of his actions and not speaking as frequently as we're accustomed to seeing him, now it's a matter of what do the Cowboys do next? Because we see they're not averse to making huge deals in training camp. They did it last year with Micah Parsons. The question now becomes, are they in an additive posture during this training camp as opposed to trading players?
0: So let me make you a general manager of a team in the NFL right now. And you're not a general manager of the Dallas Cowboys, obviously. In this scenario, you hear Jerry Jones say that. If you think you have a stinky team this year, are you on the phone immediately saying, what are you looking for?
4: They hadn't even had a practice yet, Ed.
0: And he's already looking for something.
4: Think about it. They haven't even had a practice yet. And he was on the phone with another owner and willing to trade something, quote unquote, substantive for it. When I hear substantive, that's a premium draft pick. Mm-hmm. So if he's willing to trade a premium draft pick for a player now, before they even practice, that tells you that there's either a really, really big glaring weakness or he thinks he has something really, really good, and there's an opportunity that's too good to pass up on to take advantage of right now.
0: So, to me, I take it terminology-wise as the Dallas Cowboys, without ever practicing nor playing a game, are already looking for a put-over-the-top move.
1: Mm-hmm.
0: Like, we're going to talk to Buster Olney. Yeah, we're going to talk to Buster Olney, ESPN MLB Insider, at 8:30 a.m. Eastern today. Likely, Tarik Skubal will come up, 2-time Cy Young Award winner with the Detroit Tigers. Someone is going to be looking for Tarik Skubal as a put-over-the-top move. Right? Will the Milwaukee Brewers, will the Dodgers, as a put-over-the-top move, that's halfway more through a season at a trade deadline. What Jerry Jones told CeCe yesterday, because Smalls, not to downgrade you and I, CeCe speaks football differently than you and I do, obviously.
1: And he speaks Dallas Cowboys differently than we do.
0: Right? And he's saying, the Dallas Cowboys told you yesterday they're looking for a put-over-the-top move as a 7-win team that hasn't had a practice nor a game yet in July. That is actual, real, juicy information that Jerry Jones gave you yesterday. Wow. So, yeah, if I'm a stinky GM,
1: if you're a GM of a stinky team.
0: Well, I'm a stinky GM. I may not have a job. Well, you know what? You're a stinky GM if you're a GM of a stinky team. If you're Arizona, if you're Miami, if you're the Jets, if you're the Browns, anybody else you want to throw out there, go call Jerry nonstop and say, what are you looking for? Do we have it? And how much are you willing to give us for it? Because I can't believe we're already here. You know what? I like it. Cowboys are a little cocky right now.
1: This is going to be cocky.
4: Cocky. No.
1: When you said the Super Bowl is in L.A. on Valentine's Day and we plan to be there, that's cocky.
0: Super Bowl or bust, Dak Prescott.
1: You haven't even been to the conference championship game in 30 years and we're talking Super Bowl, that's cocky.
0: And Jerry's saying put over the top move?
1: That is the goal, but... And I appreciate that his confidence.
0: And do
1: his...
0: you know, one of their former players went on First Take the other day and said, I think they're going to be in the Super Bowl this year. Hello?
4: I said it.
0: But I'm just saying.
1: What?
0: Oh, yeah.
4: I said they have a chance to be in the Super Bowl. Yeah, I said it. Mm. Well, I didn't say they were going to be in the Super Bowl. I said they have a chance. They are on my short list of teams.
0: I had your back
4: yesterday.
0: That
4: can get to the Super Bowl.
0: I had your back yesterday. Yeah. It was said that you said they were going to be. I said, no, we didn't. They said they could be. So I'm just saying.
4: Exactly.
1: Could be.
0: Yeah.
1: Could
0: that would be a surprise.
4: Could be.
0: Are they one of Michelle Smallman's top five surprise teams? We will find out after I tell you about SummerSlam coming up this weekend. ESPN app, home for every WWE premium live event, including this weekend's SummerSlam. Oba against Brock. CM Punk against Cody Rhodes, Seth Rollins, Roman Reigns. Night one this Saturday, 6 p.m. Eastern time. 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
1: Defense. That thing is a monster.
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3: 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The top five surprise teams.
1: Love to hear that music. We're getting closer to the NFL season. It's Unsportsmanlike here on ESPN Radio. I'm Michelle Smallman alongside our resident Super Bowl champion Chris Canty and the Ocho, Evan Cohen. Beans, as he's called in some circles.
4: True.
5: What?
1: You don't remember that when he did the bowl game? The Beans Bowl? What was it? The Bush's Baked Beans Bowl?
5: Oh, I do remember that.
1: We called him Beans for a minute.
4: Well,
5: I don't remember us calling him Beans, but...
4: You did, yeah.
1: Yeah.
4: Yeah.
1: I was going to say, that was a thing for a minute.
4: Beans. I have to rock the hat at some point here. I have a Beans hat. Maybe I'll bring it tomorrow. It's not from Lids. Lids would make it better.
1: Yes. Lids would. And Lids is going to have a lot of beautiful new hats, some of which we got, that fan bases of these surprise teams are going to want to get because they're going to feel very proud to rep their team in 2026. So our ESPN Radio Rank'em series today is my top five surprise teams in the NFL. So let's kick things off.
3: Number five.
1: The Carolina Panthers, number five. And let me explain, Evan, before you furrow your brow over there. Bryce Young is coming off a career year. He set career highs across the board in passing yards, touchdowns, rushing yards, rushing scores, and he led the Panthers to the playoffs for the first time since 2017. He's playing on his fifth year option, so this guy is motivated. I like what Dave Canales has going there. Clearly, he's the right guy for the job in Carolina, not only because of what you've seen out of Bryce Young, but this was a dysfunctional franchise for some time. Dave Canales has stabilized things there. But the number one reason why I think that the Carolina Panthers are going to surprise isn't because they won the NFC South last year. It's because of how they played the Rams in the playoffs. Do you remember the scare that the Carolina Panthers gave the Rams in the playoffs last year?
5: Yeah, they did.
1: 34-31 in that wild card loss. The Panthers should have won that game. And I know the Rams added Myles Garrett and they're a more formidable team now than they were last year.
5: But so we think.
1: But they were a Super Bowl contender last year and the Panthers went toe for toe with them and they've improved. The Carolina Panthers are a sneaky team to watch.
4: Yeah, surprise doesn't always mean good, but in this case you're saying good. This is a positive surprise. I think they'll be fine. Like, my take on the Carolina Panthers, I think they'll be fine. I think they were fine last year. I think they'll be fine this year. I do not think they're an embarrassment by any stretch of the imagination. I don't think they're going to tank. But if you told me that they drafted a quarterback in next year's highly touted quarterback draft, I'd believe that.
5: Yeah, I mean, I'm also worried about the Carolina Panthers' defense. Edge rush was an area of concern. That's why they gave Jalen Phillips a bag from Philadelphia. They lost Nick Skirton the first day of training camp to a torn ACL.
1: I hate that.
5: So, I mean, like, that's somebody that they were depending on. How are they going to overcome that? But to your point about Bryce Young, surprise stat that I did not expect to see. Last 2 years in the regular season, nobody has more game-winning drives than Bryce Young. Nobody in football.
4: Means they were down a lot, too.
5: But he still can get the job done under pressure. That's fair.
4: Understood.
5: But being at your best when your best is required is a championship-level trait.
4: Understood.
5: And clearly he has it based on a two-year sample size.
4: Understood.
1: I wonder how many quarterbacks we would have guessed for that stat before we arrived at Bryce Young.
5: Yeah. He's tied with somebody. The somebody is Bo Nix. So it's Bo Nix and Bryce Young tied for the most game-winning drives over the last 2 years.
1: Bo Nix, I would have believed.
5: Bryce Young, you would.
1: But that just illustrates your point. Number four, the Las Vegas Raiders. Everyone thinks that they are going to be bad. I think they're going to surprise this year. I like the young pieces that they have on the offensive side of the ball. Fernando Mendoza will not start week one, but I expect to see him sooner rather than later. I know they have Kirk Cousins there, but they want this to be his team. And he knew he was going to be the number one overall pick for some time. He's been ingratiated with the Raiders for a minute. I would not be surprised to see him sooner rather than later. Also, they made some smart moves in free agency. Tyler Lindenbaum, N'Kobe

0: Dean. I love the addition of Clint Kubiak. He got the best out of that offense in Seattle. He's coming off a Super Bowl win. He knows how to put an offense together. How about this? I don't think the Raiders are going to finish last in that division. And yes, it's a stacked division.
1: Oh, boy.
2: Who is?
0: We'll get to that at another time. But I don't think that they're going to finish last in the division.
1: All right, that's a tease.
2: Well, if another time is within here, let's keep going.
3: Number Next. Three.
0: The Indianapolis Colts are a sneaky team to watch. They started 8-2 last year. They had arguably the best offense in football. 8-2, Daniel Jones tears his Achilles, and then they end with a 7-game losing streak. But the promise was there. And you want to talk desperate? Not only have the Colts not been to the playoffs in 5 seasons, but a lot of cornerstone pieces on the field and in the front office, their deals are up. Chris Ballard, his deal is up. So you think that he's not going to go out there and make any move possible to try to save his job? How about the fact that Jonathan Taylor's deal's up? Quentin Nelson's deal's up? A lot of these guys are going to be desperate, and they have a proof of concept at the beginning of last season that they can be good. Indianapolis Colts.
2: Here's a surprise with Indianapolis. Will you be surprised in 27 if Phillip Rivers is their head coach?
1: Wow.
2: Will you be surprised if that's the case?
0: Did you expect them to be bad and them to clean house?
2: Why did they bring them in last year? What were they looking at? Why would they do that? I'm just saying, I'm not on board with what you're saying in terms of their success. That said, relative to body of work as a predictor for future success, you have it for those first 10 games of the season. You do. Boy, he's so into what I just said, it actually bothers him. He doesn't like that he didn't come up with that himself. Next one.
3: Number two.
0: No surprise to see this team on the list because they're the darlings of Unsportsmanlike. It's the New Orleans Saints.
2: Let's go!
1: Yes!
0: You guys, the Saints finished 2 games out of first in the division last year. Do we recognize that? I mean, yes, it was a terrible division, but they won 6 games, and the Panthers won the division at 8-9. The Saints were supposed to be a disaster last year, and they weren't. And had they started Tyler Shuck earlier in the season, maybe they were in a better position. They also have the second easiest strength of schedule, and they're in arguably the most winnable division in football. The Saints are going to surprise some people this year. Not unsportsmanlike, because we are high on them, but they are going to surprise some people this year.
1: Yeah, Tyler Shuck, to me, is one of those guys that could be a dark horse MVP candidate throughout the stretch run of the season. Nobody was balling better than Tyler Shuck. I mean, he was absolutely awesome down the stretch. And so I think that if you're looking at projecting the NFC South, that is a tough division to call. But the Saints are absolutely in the mix as a team that can win it and get to the postseason, which is crazy to say. The New Orleans Saints can go from being the dregs of the NFL to hosting a home playoff game.
0: That's right. And finally,
3: number one.
0: Let's roll the tape from last year, because there was a team that hit rock bottom last year that I think the arrow's pointing up on.
4: If we keep in a book right now, we ask.
0: That was Cam Ward, quarterback, Tennessee Titans, with arguably my favorite soundbite of all time. Last year was bad for the Tennessee Titans, but they've brought some adults in the room who know how to get things done. Namely, Brian Daboll to be the offensive coordinator for Cam Ward. I absolutely love this pairing, and I expect big things from Cam Ward. I was really high on him coming out of college, not only because he had three stops, I believe, in his college career and was able to succeed in all of them. I love his mentality and his work ethic. Rob Saleh has come in as the head coach there. He's shoring up the defensive side of the ball. They've made some really interesting additions on the defensive side of the ball. I expect the Tennessee Titans to be a team that could be playing for a playoff spot.
2: All right, so top 5 surprise teams for one Michelle Smallman. Titans 1, Saints 2, Colts 3, Raiders 4, Panthers 5. Objections, omissions from us and from you. Next, 888-SAY-ESPN, 888-729-3776. Objections and omissions. Is there a team that will surprise more than these 5 teams? And should one of these teams be off the list? We will get into that next. 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
2: 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Michelle Smallman, ESPN Radio Rank'em Series, gave us her top five surprise teams in the NFL this year. Number one, Titans. Number two, Saints. Number three, Colts. Number four, Raiders. Number five, Panthers. Objections and omissions, CC.
1: No, I think it's a really solid list. I, of course, love the Saints in number two.
0: Yes.
1: I mean, Tyler Shuck, one of the best quarterbacks in the second half of last season. He was absolutely phenomenal. Love the list.
0: Thank you, CC.
1: Yeah, 10 out of 10. No notes.
2: I have one huge beef with it.
0: Oh, geez. Okay.
2: Well, I wouldn't have unless you walked us into it. Whoever, number one on the biggest surprise team this year in the NFL is whoever it is that you have in the AFC West finishing in last place. Because you specifically noted, I don't think the Raiders are going to be in last place, which means one of Kansas City, the Chargers, and the Broncos have to be in last place. To me, before you reveal who it is, whoever that team is a bigger surprise than success from any of these teams.
0: It's the Chiefs.
2: Oh, my God. You're either going to be in last place in the AFC West.
0: There's a lot of issues in Kansas City.
2: Wait a minute. I hear the mute. We know you're going on First Take next week.
1: This is a pre-take.
2: Are you on First Take today?
0: I am not.
1: She's launching a pre-take.
2: A week in advance?
1: A week in advance.
0: And as the host, I don't even think I give takes.
1: Yeah, no, you do. You give takes.
0: Okay, great.
2: You do? I'm speaking like I'm some expert now. I've done it three times. Like, hey, let me tell you, Quaker, watch out. I mean, like, seriously. Shout out to Quaker, by the way. First Take producer.
1: He's awesome.
2: Awesome guy. Big time guy. Loves this show. So thank you, Quaker. Anyway,
0: thank you, Quaker. Get the graphics ready because I got to take.
2: Oh, now she's giving orders for next week. Wow.
0: I'm totally kidding.
2: No, go ahead. Explain. How would that not be? I guess you took surprises positive. Top prize, surprise.
0: Yes, I took it as a positive.
2: Smalls, are you really going to say they're going to be in last place in the AFC West?
0: We don't know when Patrick Mahomes is coming back from injury. We don't know. I mean,
2: hold on. Game one.
0: I know, but we don't know when he's back is what I'm saying. We don't know what he's going to look like when he comes back and what version of him we're going to get. Who's his offensive coordinator? When is Eric Bieniemy going to be back? Is he going to be back? Travis Kelce.
1: He's got Andy Reid.
0: I understand. But you guys, you can't say... Part of the reason why you think they're going to be back to contending for Super Bowl is because they have the guy as an offensive coordinator that brought them to three and they won two, and then remove him from the equation and think it's going to be totally fine. They were not good last year when Mahomes was healthy. You have Travis Kelce with another year under his belt. They have questions on the offensive line, questions about the defense. I don't think they're as formidable as we are giving them credit for. And so much of it is that we default to 15 and he's coming back a different version of himself.
1: So you think last season was more of a true indicator of who they will be into the future as opposed to an aberration?
0: Yes. It's very hard to sustain success in the NFL.
1: Okay.
2: But they wouldn't be a last place team unless you think, like, they were 6-8 when he was bounced because of injury. So let's just say they're two games under 500, right? Which I guess you can't be in a 17-game season, right?
1: But I get what you're saying.
2: So they're either a 7 or 8 win team in your scenario.
0: So maybe they should have been the surprise team in a negative way.
2: That's what I'm saying. So that means you would have the Raiders as more than 7 or 8 wins based on the pacing.
1: The Raiders as a 9 win, as a winning record?
2: If we're saying last year is the norm and we're pacing, correct me if I'm wrong, Cam, in Vegas East, I believe they were 6-8 at the time he got hurt.
1: They were.
2: Okay. So that's a 14-game sample size. So, you know what, Smalls? Let's do this. Let's say they lose the next three as pacing the same way, but they go 6-11. The Raiders are a 7-win team?
0: I think they could be.
2: I don't know how we could sit here and say.
1: I mean, if the Raiders win 7 games in that division, Clint Kubiak is coach of the year.
2: Undoubtedly. Undoubtedly. We don't need to do the first or second place team.
1: He's the coach of the year.
2: the Seahawks could go 17-0. And I would vote for Clint Kubiak for coach of the year over Mike McDonald if they got to 7 wins this year and finished above the Chiefs. I'm like, my mind is going to explode right now. This is ridiculous. We would have to rethink everything we have said about Mahomes and Reed if they're together for 17 games and finish in last place behind the Raiders this year.
1: Yeah, I'd agree with that, but there's somebody that agrees with Smalls.
2: James in Missouri, listening on 810 in Missouri. Surprise teams. Good morning, James.
18: Hey, guys, you know what, Smalls? You stole my thunder because that is the team I think is going to finish the last place. And I'll give you three reasons. First of all, you got Andy Reid, the head coach. He doesn't know anything about running backs. He's got a great one, and he doesn't know how to use them. They have no wide receivers. Patrick Mahomes hurt. Their defense is full of rookies. Good luck, Kansas City.
1: Did he just say Andy Reid knows nothing about running backs? Has he never heard of Deuce Staley and Ryan Westbrook? He's never heard of those guys?
2: He also takes undrafted guys and seventh-round guys and makes them into really good players. They also just got the Super Bowl MVP in Kenneth Walker. He doesn't have to know anything other than, here, handoff.
1: But the notion that Andy Reid doesn't know anything about running backs.
2: What did he do to
1: Deuce
2: this
1: Staley
2: month?
1: And Ryan Westbrook. That is insane to me.
19: That was 25 years ago.
2: Andy Reid's been cracking in Kansas City.
1: What about Kareem Hunt in 2017?
0: Can we look
1: Kareem Hunt was awesome.
0: Can I go back to last year? And let's look at the teams that the Kansas City Chiefs beat because you want to go to the record. The teams that they beat last year, the New York Giants, were they a playoff team?
2: No.
0: The Baltimore Ravens, were they a playoff team?
2: Oh, now we're going to downgrade a Ravens.
0: Were they a playoff team?
2: No.
0: The Detroit Lions, were they a playoff team?
2: No, not last year.
0: The Las Vegas Raiders, were they a playoff team?
2: No.
0: The Washington Commanders, were they a playoff team?
2: No, this is hard to beat.
0: And finally, the Indianapolis Colts, were they a playoff team? And they won that game in overtime, and that was week 12. Pretty sure Daniel Jones wasn't
2: there. You just talked about how the positives of Indianapolis. So we got to be careful of that.
0: But I'm saying you are going back to last year and looking at the record when Mahomes was healthy and saying that you think it's just going to be fine. They didn't beat one playoff team last year.
2: May I counter that with something?
0: Go ahead.
2: You're high on your team, the Green Bay Packers.
0: Sure am.
2: Last year, they beat the Detroit Lions. Were they a playoff team?
0: No.
2: The Washington Commanders, were they a playoff team?
0: Cincinnati
2: Bengals, were they a playoff team? Arizona Cardinals, were they a playoff team? They beat Pittsburgh, they were a playoff team. New York Giants, were they a playoff team? Minnesota Vikings, were they a playoff team? Detroit Lions, were they a playoff team? And the Chicago Bears, they were. They beat two. And you have the Packers as so great this year. If we're going to use last year into this year, so you're up 2-0 on the Packers-Chiefs debate. You're winning. I'm not doubting that. But
0: two's better than zero.
2: I understood. You know what is good? Neither of those two, if we're going to be honest about that one. Oh, my God. Mitchell and Indy listening on 107.5 in Indy, the surprise team.
20: I agree with Smalls about the Raiders. I think you got to remember that Max Crosby was flown all the way over the other side of the country, and he had to go all the way back. So I think he's going to have quite the big chip on his shoulder and help out the offense that needs a lot of help. And I think the Panthers would be an honorable mention. And I put the Steelers up there because Mike McCarthy and Aaron Rodgers know each other, and they had quite a few additions on offense that I think are going unsung in a division that has too many head coach changes that it's just anyone's for the taking. I think the Steelers are in the best position to win that division.
2: That's a good one. You know, the Steelers are an interesting team. Mike McCarthy obviously wins a ton, as we know.
1: If they won the division, they would be a surprise team. No question.
0: Big time.
1: No question.
2: They did make a good addition at the wide receiver.
1: Can I ask you a question? Because we're looking at a surprise team in a positive way, except for the Kansas City Chiefs. Is there another team that everybody is expecting to be good that won't be this year? I'm just asking.
0: Good question.
2: I don't agree with this, but I feel like a lot of people think the Patriots.
21: Say the Rams, coward.
1: I'm just saying, a team everybody thinks is going to win may not win.
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28: If I'm Jaylen Brown, I am ecstatic about 21 points coming in and a guy who's seen everything, every defense, every aspect of the game that you can possibly imagine coming to my team. So if I'm Jaylen Brown, I'm thrilled. But let me ask you, when it comes to your team, quote, end quote, was it Magic Johnson's team or Kareem Abdul-Jabbar's team? 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Lakers? 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Some nights would be Larry Bird. It could have been Kevin McHale. It could have been Robert Parrish. It could have been DJ. Who knows, right? Was it Larry's team in the end? Yeah, but on any given night, it could have been anybody else's.
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1: Can I ask the question?
2: Is Michelle on here?
1: Smalls, AFC West take.
2: Oh, my God.
1: Evan's Hot Mess this week.
2: Unbelievable.
0: What happens if I'm right? How much do you guys put in the jar?
2: We'll put the 87 each. You put the 87 around the Chiefs around Kelsey's number?
0: 87 each?
2: Yeah, 87 each.
0: If Why don't Chiefs... we round it up to a hundo? A Benji on the line.
2: Fine, $100.
1: That's fine.
0: And I want one crisp bill.
1: So
2: you
1: if you
2: approve
1: so,
2: the bill?
1: Hold on.
0: I better
1: so
0: be
1: if
0: fresh
1: you're wrong, will
0: back.
1: You put the same hundo in there?
0: Yeah.
1: Man, the Chiefs are going to cost you a lot of money.
2: Yeah.
1: You keep barking up that tree, and I don't know why. I don't know why. So, all-time great coach. All-time great quarterback. They were in the Super Bowl 2 years ago?
0: 2 years ago. BTA.
1: And you're still fading. I guess if you keep saying it, though, Ev, eventually you're going to be right.
2: Yeah.
1: If you just keep with the take, if you keep saying it, eventually you will be right.
2: For those just tuning in who don't know what we're referring to, moments ago, you can go back on the podcast and listen. Michelle Smallman said she believes the Chiefs will finish in last place in the AFC West. Pat Costello then played the first take music, the pre-take music. Michelle is filling in for the great Shea Cornett next week.
0: Shout out to Shea.
2: Who, by the way, per source at CC, Shay's a big fan of the Hot Mess Rankings. So shout out to Shay for that as well. But you have to wonder whether or not Shay then calls in and says to the producers, we can't have Smalls with this ridiculous take. It's on the board. Last place in the AFC West. So no, Michelle is not on the Hot Mess Rankings.
1: That is a take.
2: I give her credit. She really does believe
1: that is a take. She put it out there. That is a take.
2: Hot Mess, for those who are unaware, teams that come into the week looking kind of okay and come out of the week like, what's going on there? Here we go. Hot Mess Rankings. Let's start with number five. So obviously the bottom of the NL East is where we've been going with this, of course. The Miami Marlins is where we go. They had a 12-game losing streak. Also, their minor league team, their AAA team, had a double-digit losing streak at the same time. They've since won two in a row
1: against the Phillies.
2: Yeah. So when you're thinking about Hot Messes, a team in the NL East that's lost a lot, you got to put them in there. Miami Marlins, number five on the list.
0: And yet they're still above the Mets.
2: Number four on the list.
5: Number four.
2: So I really wanted to discuss and spend more time on this team. I think one of the sneaky franchises over the last decade or so in the NFL that is insanely well run is one that we don't talk about enough, and why they're on the Hot Mess Rankings this week, because they stand out because of how well run they are. The Tampa Bay Buccaneers. We don't think about this enough. Think about it. They were good enough to put themselves in a position to get Tom Brady. well run enough to get Tom Brady. Then they were able, between Tom Brady and Bruce Arians, to not only win, they won a Super Bowl. Then they were able to replace both their head coach and quarterback and win divisions after that. We don't acknowledge that part of it enough. Todd Bowles takes over. Now, he was on Bruce Arians' staff. He played for Bruce Arians at Temple back in the day. He's already an established good coach. We know that. But you still took over from a Super Bowl-winning coach and continued playoff success. Baker Mayfield took over for Tom Brady and continued playoff success, getting to the playoffs. Really well run. So in 1 week, when you have two holdout issues or complaints about contracts, Vita Vea, star defender, asked out. Baker Mayfield wants a new contract. What?
1: Nothing. Go ahead.
2: Oh, Baker Mayfield wants a new contract. Hasn't gotten it yet. Because of how well run they are and because we don't acknowledge that, I got to put them in the hot mess because they have an offensive player and a defensive player in contract disputes really coming to the forefront this week.
1: Yeah, you have your arguably your most important offensive player that wants a new contract in Baker Mayfield. You have your most accomplished defensive player wanting a new contract, and you're nowhere as far as those negotiations go. Not a great place to be in.
2: Smallsy, when I said really one really well run, there's English, over the last decade or so, and I said the Tampa Bay Bucks, you gave me a look like, huh?
0: Because you're right. Low-key, they have been really stable the past couple years. And we never talk about that. And we never give Baker Mayfield the credit that he deserves for being able to steward the franchise post-Tom Brady.
2: Think about this. The Miami Dolphins, same state, are still trying to replace Marino and Shula.
0: Embarrassing. Embarrassing.
2: They've had one-offs, but consistently, like the Bucs have had under Todd Bowles and Baker Mayfield, I don't know that the Dolphins have had a stretch of winning. Jimmy Johnson had a moment. The late Tony Sperano had a moment.
1: Mike McDaniel went to back-to-back playoffs.
2: Okay, that was, but they went to three or four, did they not?
0: But they haven't won a playoff game since when?
2: Who?
0: The Dolphins.
1: 2000.
2: Oh,
1: 2000.
2: Oh, no, 2000. December 30th, 2000. Yeah.
1: Yeah.
0: We're taking it back to the 99s and the 2000s. It's been a minute. It has been a minute. When we talk about dysfunctional franchises and we lump in the Jets and the Browns, the Dolphins should be in that mix. It's been quite some time since they were winning playoff games.
2: Number three.
7: Number three.
2: I'm uncomfortable doing with this one because it's real life, but I think it has to be on here. I have to put the San Francisco 49ers on here.
0: Fair.
2: Thank God everyone seems to be life and death-wise, okay, after this Kyle Shanahan accident. To his credit, he came out yesterday and said, this was my fault. I screwed up here. I looked down at the phone because I dropped it in between the seats or whatever it is.
0: And he hit the other vehicle.
2: He hit the other vehicle. So this is real life stuff, but a phenomenal head coach, a football lifer, we know of obviously his dad, in the league forever, is in a position where he's physically not okay, admittedly because of his own doing, and he may not be able to be around his team 100% of the time in training camp. I don't like putting them on here. I have no choice but to put them on here.
1: Interesting.
0: But also the way that the information has come out about this and him having to clarify, that's been a little messy. It's been a little...
2: Well, you've been
1: But yeah. Because of his admission yesterday, I can understand why it was clunky, because there's a liability when it comes to injuring the other party in the accident.
0: For sure.
1: Yeah.
2: Well,
1: It doesn't feel as nefarious as it did 24 hours ago, because we have more clarity around, you know, what happened because of what Kyle admitted yesterday. I don't know about that. I don't know about this one. We'll keep
2: going.
1: Yeah,
2: I was uncomfortable putting it in there.
1: I don't know about this one. Keep going.
2: All right, number two.
7: Number two.
2: This is an amazing one that I don't think people have paid attention to. That was a phenomenal idea, I thought, in theory, but boy, did it backfire. And I happen to like the coach. He's a former teammate of ours here at ESPN, and I think he's going to do well there. UNLV basketball.
0: Huh.
2: No, Jerry Tarkanian has nothing to do with this. Neither does Larry Johnson, Stacey Augman, Anderson Hunt, Greg Anthony, any of the cool Run Rebels teams that we grew up on. So Josh Pastner, the head coach at UNLV basketball, put out something where he said, $10 to $12 million and you can own our team. Why are you trying to buy franchises in the NBA in Las Vegas when you could buy UNLV basketball? So in theory, it makes some sense. Hey, maybe I can get funding in here where a business woman, man, whoever could come in here and say, I can't afford a
9: $10 billion for an NBA team, but let me own a college team. Now, I don't know what that actually would mean. Does that mean he or she could tell Josh Pastner who to play, who to not play? Well, then he had to release a statement, Josh Pastner, running it back, saying, I didn't actually mean own the team. I meant to give the NIL funds into the team. Now, UNLV basketball is being talked about, so that's a win. But he offered ownership of a team that can't be bought in that regard. Although I did think it was an interesting idea. Right? You think so, too. It's really interesting. What would college football or basketball ownership of a team actually be? Because you would think an owner of a professional sports team, that person is the highest ranking person, the last line of defense. There's no one above that person.
1: Mm-hmm.
9: But if you own a college basketball team, wouldn't the president, chancellor of the school still be ranked higher, or would the AD be ranked? How would that work?
1: Would they be ranked higher if you generate more revenue?
9: In essence, Josh Pastner offered up the highest ranking job at a university, yes. And he didn't have the wherewithal or the opportunity to actually do that. He put an ad on ZipRecruiter for the owner of a basketball team to be above the people he works for, and that's not up to him. And then I had to take it back. Yet I'm actually giving him credit for an interesting idea. So that's number two. Number one. And you probably didn't think I was going
1: to
9: do this, but
1: you have to do it.
9: UNC football?
1: Yes, you have to do it. I was about to say, you have to do it.
9: I have to be honest about that. I love Coach Belichick. I love everything about his management, leadership, all of the stuff that I've read through all the books and everything about him. I'm fascinated by it. There was always one guy that always stood out as not with the rest. There was never, like, when you think back, and CeCe can help me on this, the Romeo Crennel, Charlie Weiss, Josh McDaniels, Bill O'Brien, all of these guys, Scott Pioli, Berge Najarian, all of these guys that have been around him forever. There was always one guy to the side of, like, he's kind of not with us even though he worked with us. And that was Mike Lombardi. And that's the guy that Belichick decides to roll the dice with at UNC and make him the highest paid GM in all of college football at $1.5 million. I'm not accusing him of anything because I don't know what happened. What I do know is that the university decided to put him on administrative leave. What I also know is what CeCe told me yesterday and told the world yesterday, that's a 30-day thing.
0: Yeah.
9: At day 31, a decision has to be made to take him off of administrative leave or remove him from his position and likely some sort of severance or whatever it is. Well, this is an unnecessary mess. We've talked about Jerry Jones and how we haven't talked about him, how he hasn't given us anything. Belichick and UNC football had a few months here of quiet, just worrying about on field, what Belichick loves. And now this happens. I gotta put him as a hot mess. This is whatever it is unnecessary and unfortunate, and they're the biggest hot mess in sports this week.
1: To have two staffers go on administrative leave in your first calendar year with the program? That's egregious.
0: When you get $30 million guaranteed and only four wins to show.
1: That's a complete lack of institutional control.
9: They need an owner. Yeah. Josh Pastner's going to do it for them. So there you go. UNC football, number one. UNLV basketball, San Francisco 49ers, Tampa Bay Bucks, Miami Marlins.
1: Yeah, definitely an omission that we have to point out, and it's glaring.
0: Oh.
1: The NCAA. The Big Ten and the SEC talking about a breakaway league. Mm. Now we're talking about college football playoff expansion to 24 teams, or at least that's what Tony Petitti, commissioner of the Big Ten, and Greg Sankey, commissioner of the SEC, are talking about during their respective media days.
0: Yeah.
1: That is insane. What is going on with college football? We know what's driving the decisions, but when you start talking about the most important conferences when it comes to the college football entertainment product, the Big Ten and the SEC, talking about not being a part of the apparatus as we know it, that is crazy work.
0: The NCAA also could be an evergreen institution or name on this hot mess list.
1: Yeah, but I agree with you. But I think what we've heard over the last couple of weeks, there are blaring alarms going off in terms of the state of college football. And it's clear that the majority stakeholders, because they are the two biggest conferences by virtue of the revenue that they generate, the SEC and the Big Ten, are talking about no longer being a part of college football as we know it.
0: Yeah.
9: Did you say 24 teams in this hypothetical?
1: Correct.
9: Well, that means teams within the Big Ten and SEC would be left out.
1: I'm just telling you, they are looking at the 16-team format, but they are proposing a 24-team. There's a 24-team format that's been proposed, and they're not opposed to it.
9: For a playoff or for like an overall?
1: For a playoff.
9: Oh, playoff. Okay, I thought you meant for an overall expansion with those two conferences.
1: No. For
9: a
1: playoff.
9: 24-team playoff amongst them. Objection, omission, Smalls? I think you actually go with the list. I see it.
0: It's a pretty good list, Steph.
9: Not bad, right?
0: Would have liked the Mets to be on there, but...
1: There's another team.
9: All right, we'll get to it coming up. 888-SAY-ESPN. 888-729-3776. Biggest hot mess in sports this week. Again, it could be Smalls. She picked the Kansas City Chiefs last place in the AFC West. We have UNC football, UNLV basketball, 49ers, Bucks, Marlins. Your phone call is biggest hot mess in sports coming up after CeCe has this from 5 Hour Energy.
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12: 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Hot Mess Rankings, we do it each and every Wednesday. We have this week UNC football, UNLV basketball. There's your 1 and 2 in the Hot Mess Rankings. San Francisco 49ers, Tampa Bay Bucks, Miami Marlins. You said, CC, there was one other one that was left
13: out. Golden State Warriors. Missing out on LeBron? Come on, man.
12: Interesting.
13: Like, what are the Golden State Warriors doing post-Steph Curry? We saw Draymond sign a one-year deal. They didn't include a no-trade clause. That's great for Draymond. They've got flexibility into the future, but that flexibility has netted them zero superstars over the last couple of off-seasons where they've clearly been in a chase for one. What are they doing in the twilight of Steph Curry's career?
12: I think they have one more run. And the one more run is the free agency next summer because of all the cap space.
13: You mean one more run at trying to get a free agent superstar? Correct.
12: Well, and that would enable one more run. I mean, they have basically close to, or probably over $100 million of cap space that will open, will come off the, $100 million of money that will come off the books for next summer.
13: Okay, my question to you would be this. What would make you think that they're capable as an organization of doing that without Bob Myers now? Like, what have we seen over the last couple of years that would lead you to believe that they can land a plane when it comes to adding a superstar to put next to Steph Curry at age 38.
14: There's been several swings and misses over the past few years.
13: Yeah, I'm just asking the question.
12: Steph Curry would be the reason. You'd bring up a fascinating point, because I would blindly say Steph Curry would be the most attractive superstar to play with, in maybe in all of sports.
13: LeBron James, whose family lives in Southern California, had an opportunity to go there, and it would have been near a minimum contract, and join that team, and decided, nope, I'm going to go across the country because I think I have a better chance to win there.
12: So here's what I have a homework assignment for over the next 4 to 5 minutes for both of you.
13: Okay.
12: Okay, we're going to take some calls on Hot Mess at 888-SAY-ESPN. The number one player in all of sports that other players would want to play with right now.
14: Ooh. Good question.
12: Because that was an unintentional by you, CeCe, knock on Steph Curry. It was an unintentional, David Dennis Jr., don't come after us, David's your guy.
14: We love you.
12: Well, you do. He didn't respond to me for the ECHC invite. Anyway, the point is, that was an unintentional knock at Steph Curry that do not believe at this point in his career, guys are going to just come there to play with him if not convinced by somebody like Bob Myers. Eric in Tennessee watching on ESPN2 for the Hot Mess Rankings. What do you got, Eric? Biggest hot mess.
15: Evan, I hate to do this to you. Juan Soto of the New York Mets. Oh. Earlier this year, he was on the injured list. Comes back. He gets hurt again after leaving the New York Yankees for $700 million. And you guys are still paying off Bobby Bonilla for Bobby Bonilla Day. I mean, it's just so hilarious. Guys, y'all take care. We'll talk to you again soon.
8: Well, thank you for the call. Yeah, I mean, listen, the Mets obviously are not good.
9: Are we keeping a book right now? We asked.
8: Yeah. I was thinking about another baseball team. They've been really good recently. But do you realize the Red Sox traded with the Nationals for Curtis Mead, and they put him on the IL the first day because he broke his wrist? Day one. And everybody's putting out the Aaron Rodgers Jets flag memes of that because he arrives and he hurts himself. Ryan in Texas. Hot mess, Ryan.
16: I think the commissioner of the WNBA, Kathy Engelbert, you get booed at your own All-Star game. You get booed at Commander's Cup. It'd be like if you got booed at your own ECHC.
8: I think I did by Michelle. Michelle saw me. She's like, oh, God, you're here? She was hoping I wasn't there. Is that just a foregone conclusion? Is she equal to the NCAA and people's approach of, like, they assume it's a hot mess every week now? The WNBA cannot get out of their own way at times. It's awful. And like,
13: yeah, I think it's becoming an untenable situation in terms of her remaining in as the commissioner.
14: Yeah.
13: There's so much animus toward her from media, from fans, from players. Does anybody have anything positive to say about Kathy Engelbert? I know what she's done, and there have been a lot of strides, a lot of positives for the sport overall. I don't know that we directly attribute them to her. I think that people look at her as somebody that is more so along for the ride as opposed to somebody that's been driving the growth of the sport and of the league.
8: I want to go back to something we said on a positive note, away from the hot mess for a second. The most attractive player in all of sports to play with if you're another player. Meaning I'll go and
13: Wimby.
8: Join that team. Okay, here's my counter to that. Were there LeBron rumors? Were there Giannis rumors? He doesn't want anybody. I think that's pretty clear. And I think the players around the league know that.
13: But if he does want you, I want to go play there.
14: I have one I would like to bring to the table. And I thought Wemby, but then I went there with you. That I don't know if everybody is on board with him the way that we are in the NBA. What about Joe Burrow? The way other NFL players talk about Joe Burrow and his skill set, the reverence he has, is worth noting. Also, he advocates for his guys. He's out there saying, I want my people to get paid. I think a lot of guys in the NFL look at him and say, when healthy, I know he can get us there. But that guy's talented. He's a winner.
13: But that's the thing, though. When healthy, like,
14: I know
13: he's missed 16 games over the last 3 years.
14: But there was really no one else I could think of.
8: What about Otani? How come every free agent goes to the Dodgers? I know it's money.
13: Because they spend money.
14: I was going to say, because their bank accounts are moving.
8: I know, but it's money.
14: It's LA. They're winning championships, and they are paying.
8: It's an uncapped sport.
14: They've all got the Goyard bags. The whole squad.
13: Spend that.
14: The whole squad has the Goyard bags.
8: Is that a brand?
13: Yes.
8: Okay. What?
14: I thought you would know that.
8: I don't know.
13: Why would he know that?
14: You furrow your brow at me?
8: Okay, wait. Hold on. You're going to say that Otani is not an attractive piece for players to want to play with? More so than Joe Burrow? And Otani seems to be welcoming to all people that want to come into that franchise, obviously. And I know some of them were there before him. I get that. But I don't know how. Like, Wemby, to me, is in theory the right answer. He's not actually the right answer because I think everyone in the league knows he doesn't want you. You're telling me if he wanted Giannis, wouldn't Giannis be on the Spurs? With the amount of picks they have.
13: I don't know about that.
8: Come on.
13: I don't know about that.
8: You don't. I think if Wemby wanted Giannis, Giannis would have been on the Spurs. They had absolutely had enough to get him.
14: Is this another thing where Tom Brady is in a sphere of his own? Because how many dudes throughout Tom Brady's tenure in the NFL said, I'll take less money, I'll do whatever it takes because I want to go play with that guy?
13: What we're figuring out with this exercise is that very few players will take less money to come play alongside you.
14: I'm looking at the NFL. Joe Burrow's the only name I could really come up with.
13: Who's taking less money to play with Joe Burrow?
8: I'm going
13: to
8: give you one.
13: Jamar Chase and T. Higgins did not take less money.
14: No, it wasn't less money. You said that they would want to go play with
8: him. Yeah, I'm saying that CeCe's like, I don't care that the Warriors would have a gazillion dollars in cap space. Who's going there without Bob Myers? Why would they go there? And my immediate answer is obviously, well, Steph Curry. Here's actually the right answer. I can't believe I didn't think of this. And I can't believe I'm the one saying this. The right answer, because it's been done, is Jalen Brunson.
13: Big body.
14: Great call.
8: Jalen Brunson is now the number one player in all of sports that guys want to play with and would be willing to take less to be around.
13: Cat is going to take less money.
8: Jalen Brunson is the answer to
14: this
8: question.
14: Great call, Ev.
8: Wow.
14: You solved the equation.
8: I don't like that I solved this. We're on Sportsmanlike, presented by the Rest of the Church.
13: Evan wanted to bench.
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10: 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I mean, you asked a great question. I'm going to very quickly.
11: Bring it to the air.
10: Very quickly.
11: Yeah.
10: If you had a significant other or a potential significant other, and that significant other was top of the food chain at one of two things. Either the greatest voice you've ever heard or the funniest person you've ever been around. Which one would you choose? So you're, even if it's your best friend, the quality of someone else that you could be around constantly, someone that has an amazing singing voice or someone that is just so funny. I mean, at least singing.
11: If you're around somebody that can really sing, they're going to make you feel all of the feels.
10: Yeah.
11: Funny is great. Don't get me wrong. Funny is awesome. Like being able to listen to a comedian do an awesome set or having somebody that you're with that can crack jokes and do the dozens with, that's awesome. But if you got somebody that can make you feel all of the feels, when they decide that they're going to sing,

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4: Well, how many times have you had a bad day and you call that person you know is going to cheer you up and you get off the phone with, you call them crying, you get off the phone laughing, and you're like, thank you. You lifted my spirits. I needed that. It doesn't have to be the best comedian in the world, but it's somebody who knows how to get that out of you. That's an incredibly valuable skill.
5: You are right. But the counter to that is,
4: I call you up and I'm like, I just had the worst day. Evan said this and I'm so mad at him. And they're like,
5: why do I have to
4: hang on? Let me put on the background music so I can sing to you. Okay. That'll make you feel better.
5: Because you have examples. We all have examples. Everyone listening has an example of the person in their life that just makes them laugh at all times. What we don't have examples of is the person in our life that sings like Beyonce.
6: That's a great point.
5: Which is say how that feels. I wouldn't know how that feels. Now I just became, how does it feel? I just became Justin Tuck. Chris, you don't know how that feels. Think about
6: D'Angelo,
5: that.
6: Rest in peace.
5: Yeah.
7: How does it? Dude, if somebody walked into my apartment yesterday and started singing to me, I would have called the police.
6: No, you would have a relationship with this person.
7: I would have called the police anyway. Like, get out. I don't need your song.
8: I think he would have called the police on anyone who walked into your apartment yesterday, but I'm sure we're going to hear more in 10 minutes.
6: Oh. Okay. Now we understand why Pat is singing. There we go. Okay.
5: Cool. Wow.
6: Breaking news. Breaking news, everybody.
5: All right. We are on Sportsmanlike here on ESPN Radio, ESPN2. 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All right. How we look at people, comedy, singing, et cetera, it's how it's an interesting conversation. It's also how we look at quarterbacks. Which QB is most likely to change how we look at them this season? If you're saying from a negative perspective, right? The person we think is really good, but maybe we think that person is not as good as we thought the day before. Is there a negative spin? I guess yours is obvious, Patrick Mahomes, right?
4: Or
5: if you think they're going to be in last place.
4: The other name I was going to bring up is Justin Herbert. If they don't win the division, if they don't win a playoff game, if he's not this incredible version of himself with Harbaugh and Mike McDaniel as his coaches, it's time for him to step up. It's time for him to get to that next tier. So much of our conversation around Justin Herbert is around potential and not about results. If in this season those results don't come, and I know it'll be difficult with that division, at some point we are going to ask, is the juice worth the squeeze with him? Is the hype ever going to match the reality? And you can't default to anything else anymore. There's nothing for him to fall back on as an excuse. So if those results aren't there, Justin Herbert is the clear answer.
5: Just to counter that for a second, which QB is most likely to change how we look at them from a negative perspective first? You feel what you just said currently about Justin Herbert. I don't think a bad season would change how you feel. I think it would increase how you already feel. I'm just assessing your assessment. I think your Mahomes one. You crowned, to your credit, goat in waiting. If they finish in last place this year and he's healthy for 17 games, that term can never be used again. Ever. Even if he wins two more Super Bowls.
6: Yeah.
4: Correct. However, I don't think the general sentiment will be focused on him. I think once again, it will be about the organization.
6: Andy Reid, when is he going to retire? Yeah.
4: Travis Kelce, he should have retired a year ago. Whatever happened. No, I'm just saying that will be
6: the
4: conversation.
6: Didn't he have his retirement party a couple of weeks at MSG?
4: This is what I'm saying. Okay. I don't think
8: great singers
6: there. A lot of great singers.
4: I just don't think he will be the focal point
6: Travis
4: of
6: Kelce
4: the ire.
6: Would agree with us.
5: Yeah, that's true. Travis would agree with us. Where do you go, CeCe, on this in terms of negative?
6: You know what? I think it's interesting the comparison between Justin Herbert and potentially a comparison between Joe Burrow, right? Joe Burrow been out of the playoffs three straight years.

0: years, if it's a fourth straight season, do we still anchor on Joe Burrow making the Super Bowl in 2021? Or is it more of what we saw the better part of the last half decade? I don't know what the answer to that is. I keep waiting on us to change our opinion around Joe Burrow being an elite quarterback because he's not in the playoffs and oftentimes he's on IR. But nobody seems to ever change that perspective. Justin Herbert, everybody talks about him being built in a lab. If you're starting a franchise, he's the guy that you want to start it with, but he hasn't been able to have success in the playoffs. I think it's fascinating to see between the two of those quarterbacks, which one we would change our opinion of if we got more of the same from them. Mm. So if Joe Burrow missed the playoffs again, making it four straight seasons, versus Justin Herbert being in the postseason, not winning the division, not winning a playoff game, who do we change our opinions on more drastically, Burrow or Herbert?
1: I think Burrow, because...
2: Really?
1: Yeah, because I think what will end up happening is whoever is leading the PR campaign on Joe Burrow's behalf, which is not Joe Burrow. I'll protect Joe Burrow from this. He's not asking for everybody to love him up like we do. Whoever's leading that will have to take a step back and say, I gotta comment a little bit. Like, he's an amazing player. He's an awesome player. Every team would love to have him, kind of thing. But he's not at the level of Mahomes or Josh Allen or Lamar Jackson or Matthew Stafford, et cetera. So I think that I would go that way. For me, the QB that's most likely to change how I would look at them from a, I thought he was better than he was, I think it's pretty obvious for me, and that's Jalen Hurts. Because I think he's awesome, because I'd want him as my quarterback, because I think he's going to win the MVP this year, if he's anything less than great and leading his team once again to the playoffs, if he doesn't fall in line success-wise with what he and Sirianni have had together, and he's not that guy, then I have to take a step back and say, maybe I'm wrong. Maybe I should have given more credit to A.J. Brown. Maybe I should have given more credit to the offensive line led by their O-line coach, Jeff Stoutland, who's no longer there this year, and obviously Jason Kelce. I mean, if we're going to be honest about this, I've hyped him up. You're giving me a look.
2: Well, I'm surprised to hear you, of all people, say that because of how staunch your support of Jalen Hurts has been. It's been immutable at times. I will say, just like...
1: I don't think so.
0: No.
2: Just like I don't think we would put the focus on Mahomes, I don't know if we would do that with Jalen Hurts, because if he doesn't have success and they don't have success, I think that pendulum swings toward Nick Sirianni.
1: You may be right, but I think the point of the exercise is if they're not as good as we thought, like, maybe possibly we have to own that. And I think that's the point of the exercise. So I have to do that. And I'm going to go against everything I said. I do think immutable is the word of the day. I can't believe I'm going to do
2: this. Immutable is not the word.
0: Why did you do that?
1: I told you not to. I know, but I thought she gave you a look. I thought she gave you a look.
2: And wait until you lose the game? Wait until you hear it today.
0: Freaking, the this word. Freaking guy, man.
1: Someone sing to me.
0: I looked at him and gave him. I gave you the eye and said, don't do it.
1: I know, but you didn't
0: see. I said, don't do it.
1: She gave you the eye when you were giving me the eye.
2: I didn't give him any eyes.
1: Sing to me. Will you please?
0: No, I'm not singing to me. No.
1: Make me feel better.
0: No, I'm hoarse anyway. My voice is a little shy.
1: No.
0: We just glossed over Jackson Dart too, though, in this conversation. Are we sure he's the guy for the Giants? I'm just asking a question.
1: No,
0: if things go
1: I'm
0: off
1: not
0: the
1: sure
0: rails,
1: anyone is the guy after 1 year for any team.
0: If things go off the rails, well, he's been a couple. If things go off the rails for the Giants this upcoming season, are we going to blame John Harbaugh or are we going to blame Jackson Dart?
1: Jackson Dart.
0: So John Harbaugh finds a way to skate.
1: Yeah, it's John Harbaugh.
0: Okay.
2: He's a proven commodity.
1: No. Wasn't the point of the exercise, because as Smalls is saying, she surprised me. Isn't the point of the exercise like, hey, if this goes wrong, I'm wrong? And that we would change how we look at them?
0: Yeah.
3: Well, not us wrong, but I think, like, her specifically, I think everyone, like, in general of how we feel about these guys.
1: I think most people are negative towards Jalen Hurts. Those that are positive, like myself, will have less of a leg to stand on. I think most people do not look at Jalen Hurts as positively as I do.
0: But, okay, if everybody wants to knock Jalen Hurts, that's fine and well and good. But he's gone to two Super Bowls, and he's 1-1.
1: Yeah.
0: Along with Super Bowl MVP. That is etched in stone.
1: And wasn't he runner-up in the MVP a couple of years ago?
0: Yeah, so I guess, he was runner-up in the MVP the year they went to the Super Bowl the first time. I guess, and he was all pro. I guess my question would be, you can knock him, but he's still a franchise quarterback by every measure, right? There aren't a whole lot of guys that have been to multiple Super Bowls that are still active.
1: I agree.
2: who has had a new offensive coordinator every single year of his career.
1: And if he's really good this year, he'll have a new one next year because Sean Mannion will get a head coaching job off of that. We're Unsportsmanlike, presented by Progressive Insurance.
4: 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We've got a Four Downs with Rich segment on the Cincinnati Bengals, and Higgins himself from Ted Lasso, Jeremy Swift, joins us in studio. 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
17: I'm over it. With Pat the producer.
18: Can we bring back the bullpen cart?
2: Oh, I love the bullpen cart.
18: Why did we get rid of them in the first place? The Red Sox. And they have a lobster poutine.
2: It's crispy fries, lobster meat, clam chowder, and crispy bacon, all served in a custom lobster boat.
18: And then you'll spend the rest of the game in the bathroom.
19: I'd do that anyway.
3: Baseball is back. It's chicken finger and fries bucket time.
18: Ugh.
20: I'm over it. I'm sick and tired and over it.
18: Get a life.
1: Yes, each and every day at this time, our producer, Pat Costello, gives us items in and around sports, entertainment, his life that he is over. Nice to have Pat back after what Nuno has described as a fake illness the last few weeks.
21: That's not what happened.
1: No, it's what Nuno described it as.
18: Nuno?
3: Did not describe that at my point of contention was...
1: he went out too hard over the weekend?
3: Well, yeah, that. But Pat will admit that. Point of contention with Pat, it says he would not want to wish that on his own worst enemy.
2: That's right.
3: And as Small says, then, well, maybe you don't have enough enemies.
18: Dude, I'm telling you, Tuesday was a nightmare. So I had food poisoning.
2: Oh.
18: Yeah, which, so that rejoin that we just played coming back, worst thing that I possibly could have heard
1: right
18: now.
1: The chicken fingers and fries right now, you don't want in the bucket?
18: The lobster poutine bucket.
0: Pat is still nauseous, clearly. Like, yeah. He is very on edge right now. We can't even be, like, talking about food or he's going to lose it.
1: Oh, jeez.
18: Nuno could tell when I walked in that I wasn't right. He's like, so what was it that made you sick? And I'm like, Nuno,
0: I don't want to talk about it.
18: Like, I can't talk about
1: it. You were, as Smalls would say, bopping around all weekend.
2: Mm-hmm. Lots of bops.
1: There were bops.
18: I know what it was. I narrowed it down enough that I know what it was.
2: Care to share with the class?
18: It was ravioli.
2: Oh.
1: What was in it?
18: Just cheese, but I think it might have been old or bad or something. It was from like a local place, and yeah. I concluded yesterday. I was like, okay, so it was that then.
2: Bad
19: cheese.
18: Bad ravioli, man.
0: Yeah. I don't like the way you said, I concluded yesterday.
18: Well, I mean, the evidence was there.
0: That's what I'm saying.
1: Oh, so gross. Yeah. So gross.
18: It was not a fun time. It was not a fun time.
0: Oh, Candy, come on.
1: Even grosser.
18: It was a bad day. It was a bad 2 days, but yesterday was.
1: Oh, my God.
2: Evan, are you going to tell him you're jealous of him like you did of me?
0: That's what Nuno said this morning.
1: Well, be clear of what I'm jealous of, because what you said, like, come on.
2: So I had food poisoning once. I was out for, I think, 3 days. It was terrible. I've never been so sick in my life. I returned to work. I go to hair and makeup in the morning. Evan Gohan looks me up and down. He goes, oh, my God, you look emaciated. I am so jealous.
19: You did say that.
18: I would have traded with you. You could have had it.
2: That's what I said. I go, I would rather carry an extra 20 than ever have to go through that ever again in my entire life.
18: It was
2: life.
18: So bad.
2: It's the worst thing in the entire world.
1: I'm not hoping for that. I'm hoping for, like, the end result of the loss of weight. Anyway, go ahead, Pat.
18: So, Evan, you had the Miami Marlins on your hot mess list.
1: Well, they did lose 12 games in a row.
18: Yeah, wrong team, though, because they just beat the Phillies twice.
1: Yeah.
18: Bryce Harper doesn't even believe in the Phillies anymore. Here's what Bryce Harper said yesterday after the game.
22: Hey, man, I think we need some help. You know, but you know, I think we've proved, you know, pretty much all year we've done a pretty good job. But you know, anytime you can, you know, get some help in here and reinforcements, I think it helps.
23: Do you think that help would be best coming in the form of an arm or a bat?
22: I think both. You know, I think obviously everybody knows what we need, so I think I've said it over the last couple of days. We need both.
23: You confident you'll get both?
22: I don't know. We'll see. I mean, that's a Dave question. So, yeah, I mean, we'll see.
1: Yeah.
18: That's how you know it's over for the Phillies right there.
1: Well, hold on a second. Those comments he made stand out. That's why Pat played them. Those comments are 1,000% on Dave Dombrowski, the general manager, president of the team. He opened the floodgates. He opened the doors to critiquing each other as a way of motivation. Dave Dombrowski has been an unbelievably successful general manager in this sport. Marlins, Tigers, Red Sox, now Phillies. I believe maybe even the Expos before that. He's been insanely successful. When he questioned Bryce Harper in spring training and his ability, he opened the floodgates to publicly critique each other if things with that team are not sufficient. So while I don't love what Bryce Harper did yesterday, I do understand why he did it. Because the person he reports to told him, we're going to air out the real dirty laundry publicly. And guess what? They're not doing a show. When we air out our dirty laundry amongst us, we're 3 years into comfort. And dirty laundry is funny and fun for people to consume because we're trying to put on an honest, real show. They're a baseball team trying to win as many games as possible. It's the show, but not to put on a show. A lot different. But that's on Dombrowski. I'm sorry.
18: It makes me sad that the Phillies missed their window, but it makes me happy that we sacrificed them for LeBron and Jaylen Brown. So, you know, good trade.
2: Didn't you make some sort of a wager about the Phillies winning the World Series?
18: That was last year.
2: No, didn't you say you were going skydiving?
1: That's why you shaved. Oh.
18: No, that was the Eagles.
0: That was the Eagles.
2: Okay.
1: Really. Wait, what about the Sixers? You should do a Sixers one. If the Sixers don't win at all, you go back and have the ravioli.
18: How many bets do I have to put on?
2: You're the one that did it.
18: I'll make Evan eat the ravioli.
1: No, what?
18: Oh, you want this.
1: The Get Up crew asked a question of me this morning that I'll ask of Pat as a Philly guy. More likely to win it all this year, the Sixers or the Eagles?
18: I'm going to say the Sixers.
1: I'd go Eagles.
0: I think it's Eagles.
18: It's close.
19: I think it's Sixers, yeah.
18: It's
2: Sixers, yeah.
1: Okay. All right, Pat, next one.
18: Well, Evan, you mentioned this past weekend. I went to 4 yard sales, and one of them was good. if you're going to have a yard sale, have your stuff in order, please. Like, you just open your whole yard sale and it's one table and like two pieces of luggage and like a broken piece of furniture. Like, what are we doing? Why are you even having a yard sale? Like, talk to your neighbors, maybe. Get some other pieces in here. Get some other people.
4: So it just wasn't enough stuff.
18: There was no yard sale. This is a yard sale? This is just like stuff that was on your dresser.
1: Well, isn't that what a yard sale is?
4: That's what it is. Yeah.
18: No, but like, you gotta have stuff. If you're gonna have a yard sale, if you're gonna have signs up, come to our yard sale. It's gotta be more than like five things.
2: So what's the appropriate number? 20?
18: No, you need stuff. You need some like real deal, multiple tables of stuff.
2: 100? 100 items?
18: Yeah, that's probably closer.
1: Why did you go to 4 yard sales?
18: I kept seeing signs for them, so I just kept following the signs.
1: But like as a goal to resell, as like the Gary Vee does that in terms of business stuff? Like, is that what you were trying to do, or are you just bored out of your mind?
18: No, I just saw the signs. So
2: Gary Vee yard sale approach.
18: Yeah. Let's just drive
1: you
18: around.
1: Don't put Pat Costello and Gary Vee in the same business acumen.
4: Nah.
1: Then why do you go to 4 yard sales?
18: Because I like yard sales.
1: Well, obviously not. You're complaining about yard sales.
4: That's what it sounds like.
18: I want good yard sales.
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2: I call you up. I'm like, I just had the worst day. Evan said this, and I'm so mad at him. And they're like,
1: Hang on,
2: let me put on the background music so I can sing to you. Okay. That'll make you feel better.
1: Because you have examples. We all have examples. Everyone listening has an example of the person in their life that just makes them laugh at all times. What we don't have examples of is the person in our life that sings like Beyonce.
4: That's a great point.
1: Which is say how that feels. I wouldn't know how that feels. Oh, well, why are you smiling? Why are you bopping around there, Smalls? Got a little Lauryn Hill. Magic coming home.
4: Evan coming home to Lauryn Hill.
2: What a visual.
1: I come home to a hill, and then there's Lauryn.
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1: 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I don't understand Smalls' take. Boy, Smalls, you've had some day of CC and I not getting your takes. You want to power rank us not getting her takes? I mean, we understand them, not agreeing with her takes.
2: There's only two, so.
1: Boy, you've had more than two takes, but two that we really are flabbergasted by.
2: So let's see which one's number one.
1: Okay, she's had two takes today that we both have deemed to be utterly crazy.
4: Mm-hmm.
1: Number one, she thinks the Kansas City Chiefs this upcoming season with a healthy Patrick Mahomes, who's clear for game one, they are going to finish in last place, which means Las Vegas Raiders, who still could be, we're going to get into this conversation, still could be minus their best defensive player because he could be on the Dallas Cowboys potentially at some point. They are going to finish above the Kansas City Chiefs. That's take one. Take two is she'd rather have someone in her life that is funnier than an amazing singer. In other words, if we're playing out our hypotheticals of our significant others or potential significant others, either could be the funniest person you've ever met or have the single greatest voice you've ever heard, singing voice. She'd rather the funny person.
4: She also had the Patrick Mahomes take when we had the list of quarterbacks that we could change our opinion of negatively in this upcoming season. And she spotlighted Patrick Mahomes.
1: What's going on
4: above
1: with you?
4: Joe Burrow, Justin Herbert, Jackson Dart, Jalen Hurts?
2: No, I put Justin Herbert number one.
4: Okay.
2: And I said that I believe if the Chiefs finish in last place in that division, like I predict, that we won't focus on Patrick Mahomes, that we will focus on the personnel around him. We will talk about Travis Kelce, how he should have retired last year, perhaps the absence of Eric Bieniemy. I don't think Patrick Mahomes will receive the majority of the ire from the fans.
4: Okay, so if part one of your take is true, which is Mahomes playing in all the games and the Chiefs finishing with a comparable record to what they had in 2025, then Patrick Mahomes and the perception around him is changed negatively more so than Justin Herbert.
2: You believe that?
4: I don't even know if that's a belief as much as it is fact. If you're saying that the Chiefs with a healthy-ish Mahomes,
2: mm-hmm,
4: who plays in all the games, finish with a losing record and don't make the playoffs, that changes how we look at Mahomes more than what could change, than what could happen to the Chargers changing how we look at Herbert.
2: But then nothing is going to change the way we view Justin Herbert. If now the results are not there in the postseason with no excuse to fall back on when it comes to coaching at any level, and really personnel around you, because a lot of pieces are coming back healthy. When will we ever say that it's hype, that it's projection, that the reality and the results do not match the way we speak about him? If it's not this season, then when?
4: Well, I think that could be true, but Justin Herbert is not starting from the same place that Patrick Mahomes is. Patrick Mahomes is viewed as a top two quarterback in the league. That was the ESPN executives list where Jeremy Fowler polled everybody that's a decision maker in the league. We had a Sports Illustrated list that came out a week after that, which had Mahomes as a top two quarterback. Everybody views him as a top two quarterback. if the Chiefs finish with a losing record with him playing in all of the games, mm-hmm. I don't know that we're still in that same place. So I think that if your prediction comes true, then nobody will have their opinion of them more negatively impacted by the upcoming season, more so than Patrick Mahomes.
1: Yeah, I think if they finish in last place and he starts 17 games, I was going to say, I don't have a barring. If he starts 17, like, seriously, I don't have a
2: barring. Then injury,
1: like,
2: is not on the table, obviously.
1: Right, but I'm saying I wouldn't even go to the barring Kelsey gets hurt, Chris Jones gets... No, can't even do that.
2: Because the only reason that you project them to be contenders is because of him.
1: Yeah, and his coach, obviously. The combination, the package of them. So, if he finishes in last place, the goat in waiting is off the table. We are never allowed to compare him to Tom Brady ever again.
4: I agree.
1: And those that think Josh Allen or Lamar Jackson are better than him at this moment have a leg to stand on. I just don't understand how any of those things actually can come to fruition. I think we would retroactively then say, in the moment we would say, what Patrick Mahomes is someone that is going to be a Hall of Famer one day, that had a Terrell Davis. If you missed any of that interview, go back on the podcast yesterday, 9:30 a.m. Eastern, when Terrell Davis, Hall of Famer, joined the show. A Terrell Davis-like career. 6 years of iconic greatness. Now, Terrell Davis didn't play anymore.
4: No, he stopped.
1: He stopped. But in essence, our memories of the greatness of Mahomes would then potentially stop. And then you have to start asking, is there a second team in his future?
2: Mm.
1: This is so ridiculous that I'm even bringing this up, but it's off of what you just said, that you think they're going to be in last place. That's how absurd it is. That's the place. Fast forward, Nuno can do the show rundowns for next July. Will Mahomes play on another team? Is Mahomes only a six? Is he only a start, a beginning, and he doesn't really have the middle and end? Will his career be worse than that of Lamar or Josh Allen? We could do next summer's show sheets now, or next spring's show sheets now, if you are right about this.
2: We have talked a lot about not assigning Brady-like qualities to everyone. And just because Tom Brady had two chapters of winning, two chapters of consistent excellence, that doesn't mean we can assign it to everyone. Oh, yes, three, if we go to Tampa Bay.
1: I think the point is, because we have to debate that, is it three chapters? Is it four chapters? That's his greatness, right? To your point.
2: And I just don't know if I can assign that to Patrick Mahomes. He has to prove that to me, because what I saw last year when he was healthy and the team around him was not good enough.
4: But that was the only season with him as a full-time starter where he didn't get to the conference championship game or better.
2: That's right.
4: He's been in...
2: It was the Arrowhead Invitational.
4: He's been in five Super Bowls. He's won three of them.
2: He's ridiculous. Such a talent.
4: Okay, but you go to that place of saying he's such a talent, but then you also say you think last year is more of who he's going to be in the future than the first portion of his career, where he was going to Super Bowls.
2: It's not just about him. I'm looking at the team holistically. The Denver Broncos, top to bottom, are significantly better than the Kansas City Chiefs. Do you disagree with that?
1: This is where I struggle.
2: I'm just looking in their own division. I'm not even looking across the landscape of the NFL. Do you think that the Denver Broncos are better than the Chiefs?
1: No.
2: Because of him?
1: Yes.
2: Okay.
4: But I'm asking the question. I get that winning the division gives you a significant advantage to getting to a Super Bowl. But if you looked at the NFC West last year, there were three teams that played into a divisional round weekend.
2: Yeah.
4: There were three teams that were in the final eight to win a Super Bowl.
2: So if they don't win the division, it obviously doesn't preclude them for being in the mix.
4: All three of those NFC West teams are viewed as title contenders.
2: Sure.
4: I do think it's possible, it's on the board, that could be the case with the AFC West.
2: Absolutely, it could be. I just don't predict that.
1: Your hypothetical is so drastic relative to reaction that it's almost hard to comprehend how different our viewpoint would be of this specific person and this specific group, which is obviously Patrick Mahomes and the Chiefs. It's hard for me to wrap my head around, because, like, I'm not suggesting you don't have an argument to make. I don't agree with the argument, obviously, but it's so hard for me to even project that, because I do go to the place of Brady. Could I ever imagine Brady in his prime just being terrible? Like, even the version of Patrick Mahomes that's terrible last year, he had more yards, if you care about that, which I usually don't, so I don't want to be a phony on this. He had more yards than Jordan Love last year, right? He had more yards than C.J. Stroud, who obviously, you know, went to the playoffs and won, but not particularly great, as we know. He had more touchdown passes than Lamar last year, okay? Like, he still had numbers that, for him, stink, but don't stink.
4: I'm just sitting here looking at Patrick Mahomes. Except for last year, he's won double-digit games in every single season that he's been a full-time starter. Every single season.
1: I want to say this. I'm going to say this right now. If you're right, it's the single greatest sports prediction ever made.
2: I don't know about that.
1: I don't know one that's better.
4: Yeah.
2: So I got a lot riding on this, is what you're telling me.
4: I don't know if you fully appreciate the gravity of what you're saying. Because this is somebody that is already had a top five career at the quarterback position. Already.
1: I am not discounting him or dismissing his greatness.
2: But he can't consistently do it himself.
4: But hold on. But time out though. He's had a top five career at the quarterback position already. People view him as a top, if his career ended today, top five quarterback career. You're saying that player at 30 years old.
1: Fully healthy.
4: I don't know if he's going to be fully healthy.
2: If he's active for 17 games, whatever.
4: At that time, I'm going to judge him based on his standard. Yes, don't give a damn about the knee injury at that point. I'm judging him based on his own standards.
2: Okay, fair.
4: Okay. You're saying that that guy is done winning.
2: I don't know if he's done winning. I don't think he's going to win this year.
4: But that's what you said, though. You said we can't assign Tom Brady-like longevity and success to Patrick Mahomes. You brought up the point about Tom Brady having chapter two or chapter three or even chapter four, if you consider Tampa. You said we can't do that with Patrick Mahomes.
2: You can't do it with anyone.
4: Okay, great. But you're saying somebody that's already had a top five career at the quarterback position that's 30 years old is done winning.
1: And there's one other add-on to this, Smalls. The reason I say it's maybe the single greatest sports prediction of all time is, let's say you played this out. Let's say you said, guys, gals, I really believe Mahomes and this Chiefs are going to be a lot worse than you think. I think that they're going to struggle more than you realize, and I have them going 8-9, and I think they're going to finish below the Broncos and the Chargers. That in itself is a bold statement. You have them in last place, which means two things. Three things. It means, number one, they stink. Number two, it means the Raiders are better than them. And number three, it means there's no potential fall off for neither Denver nor LA. We would not have had the Washington Commanders as stinky as they were last year. Obviously, Jaden Daniels got hurt. Your prediction leaves no, this is so unlike you that this is why it's amazing, that your prediction leaves no wiggle room for, God forbid, injuries in both Denver and L.A. with the Chargers, and for them to stink, Kansas City, and for the Raiders to be good. There's no wiggle room. It's last place, which, let's just go through this very quickly here. Last place team's number of wins last year, okay? All across the board.
2: Let's do this.
1: The Jets, why do I have the 2026 standings up? This was horribly prepared by me. Here we go.
2: The Jets, three wins.
1: The Browns, 5 wins. The Titans, 3 wins. The Raiders, 3 wins. The Giants, 4 wins. The Lions, 9 wins. Everybody in that division finished 500 or better.
2: That's, by the way, the division that I was looking at when I'm making these predictions. You could win 9 games and still finish in the basement of that division.
1: New Orleans, 6. And the Cardinals, 3. So outside of the anomaly that was the NFC North, every single last place team finished with 6 wins or less last year. That is you saying it is more likely than not that if you're right with the single greatest sports prediction of all time, that the Kansas City Chiefs, with Patrick Mahomes playing 17 games, will finish in last place, you are saying numbers would back up that they will have 6 wins or less this year.
4: Tom Brady, if we're staying with the Tom Brady Patrick Mahomes comparison,
1: I believe in his last year.
4: All I'm simply going to say is this: like, when you look at Tom Brady's career, like, it's like when he was with the New England Patriots, they weren't the division champs only twice. It was 1 year where he was hurt in 2008, and I want to say 2002 when they missed the playoffs.
1: They won 9 games in 2002, if I'm not mistaken, and then the game that and the year they missed the playoffs, I think they won 10 games.
4: Correct. Those are the only two times Tom Brady didn't win his division.
1: Never played a snap in his NFL career out of the postseason race.
4: Okay, so three times, because he didn't win his division when they won the Super Bowl in Tampa. Okay, three times. His entire career. Not once did Tom Brady ever lose to the doormat of the division, which was the New York Jets. What Smallman is saying is that the doormat of the AFC West would be better than the Kansas City Chiefs.
1: It's the greatest sports prediction of all time if it comes true.
4: It's a pretty good one.
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21: How often do you stop to wonder whether you should share something that's revealing, maybe even embarrassing, with a partner, a friend, or even your boss? In her new book called Revealing, The Underrated Power of Oversharing, behavioral scientist Leslie John says doing just that can help you deepen relationships that are vital to your life. We need people to trust us in order to get things like love, friendship, and career success. That's what she told us. When you make yourself vulnerable by revealing something sensitive, it does make other people trust you. In turn, when you ask someone to reveal something about themselves, showing that interest will generally lead someone to like you more. 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Because people like to be asked about themselves, she says. It also signals that they are discriminating and choosy, but in a good way. I'm Dr. Sanjay Gupta, helping you live a better life.
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1: 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By the way, poll question is up at Epco Radio on Twitter. Don't worry, Smalls. We're not going to destroy you too much on the Chiefs take. Just the other one. If your significant other could have one of these two characteristics, which one would you rather them have?
4: Oh, my gosh. We're getting drubbed right now.
1: I know.
4: We're getting drubbed.
2: Because it's the incorrect take.
1: Hysterically funny. Well, feel free to retweet it, you two. A hysterically funny or phenomenal singer. One characteristic. Yeah, 79% early stages saying hysterically funny, which is what Small said. CeCe and I said, give us the phenomenal singer coming home to Lauryn Hill belting out classics. Oh.
2: Humor and laughter is so important. It's a very important factor to overall happiness, to be able to laugh every day and to have that person who knows how to make you laugh.
4: Yes, but just with the scarcity argument, it's easier to find that, in my opinion, than to find somebody that can really sing.
1: 100%.
4: I mean, really sing.
2: Sure. But let's say I'm going to a dinner party and I'm bringing my significant other. If they're funny, I know they can chop it up with everybody. We're going to leave having a great time and everyone's going to say, you got a good one. I don't want to tell the entire dinner party, shh, let's all be quiet. My man's got something to sing.
0: Also, what if it's the only, he's only able to sing one or two really good songs? Like,
2: yeah, that's
0: so,
2: right.
0: Then, like, he's just repeating the same thing over and over
1: what
0: again.
1: What singer can only sing one song?
0: Well, I don't falsetto. Like, Mariah's great, but, like, she's going to just.
1: You're going to complain about Mariah.
2: No,
1: Mariah,
2: no,
1: Mariah,
2: no, no,
1: you're going to complain about coming home to Mariah.
4: She ain't got to sing for all of my friends to be impressed. It's Mariah Carey.
1: You know, you and Mariah, you guys go back. Anyway, go ahead. Go ahead, Nuno. Let's hear this argument.
0: In July, she's going to be singing like Christmas carols? I don't want to hear that in July.
1: That's not really Jewish, and I don't want to hear that. What is the matter with you?
0: I'm just saying. Smalls is right on this one.
1: Sing every church song you got. It's Mariah Carey. What is the matter with you?
0: Smalls is right on this one. You want someone who makes you laugh.
4: Oh, my God.
1: What?
4: Oh, my God. You make me laugh, Nuno. You're so funny.
2: And how important is that?
4: Oh, my God.
5: Yeah, imagine coming home to Nuno every day. You'd be laughing all the time.
4: Oh, my God.
0: I'm funny. What are you guys talking about?
4: If I came home to Nuno every day, I'd be sad. I failed in life.
0: Pretty much.
1: Oh, my God. All right.
4: Nuno has my roommate.
2: So you'd rather have someone... You guys rooming together would be quite the comedy.
4: No.
2: So you're telling me...
1: Your new mate. Nuno is your roommate. Your new mate. Go ahead.
6: Hey, phrasing!
4: Yeah.
1: What did I say that was wrong?
4: New mate?
1: I don't know. Well, yeah. Go ahead.
2: New space mate? Anyway. Yeah. So I'm assuming that if this person, you're saying it's one or the other, that this person is...
1: Yes, that's what the either or game
2: correct.
1: Is.
2: Imagine if you were with someone who could never make you laugh, ever. Think about how boring and sterile and stagnant your life would be.
1: Again, if we're going to use the Mariah, if Mariah never made me laugh...
4: I'm straight. No. I made it.
2: Well, I can tell you this. I've been at many a brunch with my girlfriends where they're discussing dating lives for many years. And one of the number one things that people bring up when they're interested in someone is we laugh so much. He makes me laugh all the time. Never once have I heard any of my girlfriends say, he's boring, but wow, the voice.
4: But I'm curious to know if there's a difference along gender lines, though.
1: Maybe.
4: You know, because I get what you're saying. It's important for somebody to make you laugh. For me, if I had somebody that could sing, that could make me feel all of the feels, you know, I'm just saying.
2: Do you think it would be awkward for you to be sitting there and just have someone staring at you and singing to you all the time?
1: Oh, no. That wouldn't be the word I use.
2: I think that would be awkward.
4: No. Awkward is definitely not the word.
1: I mean, I'll say it.
2: You're going to serenade me? To serenade you all the time?
4: I'm not.
2: I just woke up. I'm brushing my teeth. I barely have one eye open, and you're crooning in the corner.
5: It's so pretentious of them, too. Like, oh here's what you need.
2: What a show off.
4: No, cool. I'll take that.
1: Oh, my God.
4: Cool. She's singing to me. I'm about to go get Odile a little brother or sister. That's what we about to do.
1: Oh, my
4: That's
1: God.
4: What's gonna happen. Singing to me like that? Oh yeah,
1: happy
4: buddy.
1: Day.
2: Why are you singing
4: day.
2: When he says
4: It'll
2: that?
4: Be a real happy day.
0: Hey, so you know the Falcons released Trevor Siemian.
2: The most unbelievable transition. And see how we're all laughing.
1: Oh, my God.
4: Oh, my gosh.
2: The Falcons released Trevor Siemian was an unbelievable
1: Maybe
2: transition.
1: Maybe it's just you and I. But her negative hypotheticals sound like some of the greatest things of all time. Oh, do you really want to go home and someone you don't think is funny sings to you that you think is beautiful and kind?
4: I'll take it. Yes. I will take it.
2: So if I'm trying to think of one of the most stressful situations. Okay, let's say the bank account is low. babe, I'm worried that we're going to be able to make our mortgage this month.
1: Yeah, play it out. And Christina Aguilera is there. Singing to me.
4: Hey, I'm good. I'm straight.
1: Take everything. I'm straight. Take the house, take the car, take anything.
2: Cool, and then I'll see you in the subway with a sign in front of you while she's
1: Guess
2: singing.
1: Guess what? She can sing and make the money back. So now we're good. I mean,
4: she could.
1: Think about that.
4: That's a great point.
1: Think about it.
4: Ain't no stand-up comedian in the subway going to make no money.
1: That's right.
4: But if you can sing, or you can play an instrument, you'll make money.
2: You guys are crazy.
1: Buster you want this? What? Go ahead.
6: You want this? This is what you're looking for?
1: Not
6: like,
1: this
6: oh, I just had the I just had the worst day ever. Like, get out.
1: Yeah, she's singing Ain't No Other Man But You.
6: Go anywhere.
1: I'll feel good about it.
4: Exactly.
1: I'll feel good about it.
4: Ain't No Other Man But Me? Cool.
1: Buster only. Trade deadlines Monday in baseball. We'll discuss with Buster next. 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
21: How often do you stop to wonder whether you should share something that's revealing, maybe even embarrassing, with a partner, a friend, or even your boss? In her new book called Revealing, The Underrated Power of Oversharing, behavioral scientist Leslie John says doing just that can help you deepen relationships that are vital to your life. We need people to trust us in order to get things like love, friendship, and career success. That's what she told us. When you make yourself vulnerable by revealing something sensitive, it does make other people trust you. In turn, when you ask someone to reveal something about themselves, showing that interest will generally lead someone to like you more. Why? Because people like to be asked about themselves, she says. It also signals that they are discriminating and choosy, but in a good way. I'm Dr. Sanjay Gupta, helping you live a better life.
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1: CC, we wouldn't want to come home.
4: I have no interest in this.
2: I don't know if we're going to be able to make rent.
4: No interest
2: in this. It's a sweet, sweet fantasy, baby.
1: Even I would forego the trade machine for that.
4: Mariah Carey talking about a fantasy. When I walk in the door.
2: She's not talking. She's singing.
4: Yeah.
6: Kenty, you just got robbed. This is one of the worst days that you've had in a long time. You walk in the door. She starts singing to you. You're like, great, everything's fine now.
4: I got robbed. I'm still winning. I'm still winning.
2: I got robbed.
4: That's why I got insurance. Cool. I got Mariah Carey singing fantasy to me.
2: That
4: is literally my fantasy.
0: Thank you. What is wrong with everyone?
6: Lies and more lies.
0: Who knew you guys were so superficial?
1: This is not being superficial.
0: Because you're spending, you guys are married, so like you're spending most of your time with your significant others.
1: Well, some would say then we should be the ones to be asked about this.
4: Yes.
0: So you just want, not funny, carry a conversation.
1: That's
0: just
1: not
0: saying.
1: What we're saying. We're playing the either or game. Oh my God.
2: People that are funny, you want to be around all the time. They're additive to a group. No one is like, let's invite Joey. He's a great singer.
1: What?
2: Like when you're planning.
1: What is that noise?
2: It's my phone.
1: Oh.
2: When you're the group chat. Uncle Terry, enough of the decks.
1: All right, we'll continue. Right,
4: we'll
1: let's ask Buster very quickly. He's our buddy. Buster Olney is phenomenal. ESPN MLB Insider, Baseball Tonight podcast, joining us here on Unsportsmanlike, presented by Progressive Insurance. Buster, we're going to get into the baseball in a second because there's a lot to do. Trade deadline coming up on Monday. We've had this all-out brawl today. A hypothetical significant other. Would you rather them be the funniest person you've ever met or have the greatest singing voice you've ever heard?
16: Oh, funniest person. No question about it. And by the way, I just want to let you know that when Mariah Carey was dating Derek Jeter is when I was covering the team for the Yankees. That was a thing. Like that spring training, like all of a sudden we're surrounded by, people, reporters from People magazine, gossip columnists, everything. They're trying to get in to get any information about Derek and Mariah Carey.
1: Wow.
2: Is there a story, Buster, from that time that you could share with us or something where you look back on that and you're like, Buster, you can't blame me for asking. Because notoriously no stories from that era came out.
1: Do you know what's funny? The first year I ever interviewed and /met Buster was 2003. I was living in Florida, working at ESPN West Palm, and then I would be covering the Marlins. They won the World Series that year. And we'd wait, and I'm sure Buster remembers this, we'd wait to talk post-game with the Marlins in the playoffs in the World Series. And we'd sit there with the other reporters, and it would be us reporters, media members, and Alyssa Milano, because she was dating Carl Pavano at the time. And so it's like you're sitting there with an actress waiting to get in the locker room to ask them about, you know, did they do a good job going to Rick Helling in the seventh is what you're sitting there talking about. Buster, trade deadline.
2: Man, I was hoping to get a good story about
1: Well, Buster's smart. He didn't want to incriminate himself. Buster, trade deadline on Monday. Let's start with this. Why, if they are, why are the Tigers considering trading Cy Young Award winner

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4: And terrific. Right? They've basically won 70% of their games. When anybody else starts, they have struggled. So they've been looking for a starting pitcher. And given the volume of starting pitchers that are available, you know, we mentioned that the two guys from the Mets, Robbie Ray from the Giants, Kevin Gausman for the Toronto Blue Jays, every team that needs a starting pitcher in this market is going to get one. It's the most, it's the position where you can actually get some help. And they'll also add a reliever. They lost Brad Keller, who they signed in the offseason to be their primary setup man in the bullpen. He's out for the year, so they'll do that as well. We know Dave Dombrowski, their head of baseball operations, he's not afraid of being aggressive at the trade deadline.
5: We're talking with Buster Olney, ESPN MLB Insider, Baseball Tonight podcast. Hembo joining him yesterday on that, and of course all throughout the weeks here, does a phenomenal job. Buster, let me go back to destinations, right? So we bring up great teams, right? Philadelphia should be a great team. You brought up Toronto. They were supposed to be. They're not. We know about the Dodgers. Which great team, if Scooble is traded, will scoop him up?
4: Sorry, Chris, he's not going to the Yankees. Oh. The Yankees have other priorities, okay? But the teams that I think you're going to be watching are the Tampa Bay Rays, who could use that aircraft carrier in a year in which they've been the best team in the American League. They've got a really good rotation, but they have a lot of guys with innings issues and injury history. Wouldn't surprise me if they're aggressive in adding a starter. The Milwaukee Brewers, we saw last year, they were phenomenal all season. Then they played the Cubs in that epic five-game series. And Pat Murphy, their manager, told me last week, at that point, they kind of ran out of pitching. Now they have the Miz, right? They've got their Batman. They need a Robin to that. So they're going to stay in the Scooble conversations. And everyone is wondering, at some point, will the Dodgers swoop in, stick out their big market elbows? They've got nine of the top 100 prospects in baseball. Will they use that capital along with someone like Emmett Sheehan to make a deal for Scooble? And then, of course, fans' minds all around baseball are going to explode if the Dodgers add Tarek Skubal. The Atlanta Braves also looking for a starting pitcher.
6: Buster, you brought up my Yankees. I got to ask the question. I know we need right-handed hitting. I know we need bullpen help. What are some of the names that are out there that are going to be targets for my team?
4: So that it's interesting because the Yankees, of course, have lost Cody Bellinger. He's out 4 to 6 weeks. Aaron Judge, he might not be back till late August, early September. Giancarlo Stanton, same thing. And yes, they'll get a bat before the deadline, a right-handed hitting catcher. But I think their priority is actually going to be in bullpen, which is why they've been linked to Mason Miller of the San Diego Padres. Everyone, along with watching the Tigers about Scooble, everyone in the industry is watching the Padres and what they do with Mason Miller, who's the best reliever available. The Padres have not had a good year. Their playoff chances are at 18%. They've been winning in recent days. So the question is, will he be put out there? And a lot of the executives I speak to with other teams think that the Yankees could be best positioned to make a Mason Miller deal if he's traded. They've got the firepower to do that. We know their general manager, A.J. Preller, Brian Cashman, the Yankees GM. They've made a big deal before. Recent history, Juan Soto. And if not him, then Adrian Morahone, another San Diego reliever, he could be a guy they get. And everyone is wondering about the Minnesota Twins. It always feels like every year we have an owner who impacts what happens at the trade deadline. You know, the Twins have been a middling team. They're on the edge of the wild card race. But all the signals coming out of their ownership are basically, we're going for it. We're going to try to win. And that impacts the Yankees because the best available right-handed hitting catcher is Ryan Jeffers. There is some thought that the Twins might trade Jeffers, whether they're going to try to stay in the race or not.

0: because they have catching depth. But your Yankees will be one of the most aggressive teams, Chris, between now and Monday at 6.
1: Buster, I want to go back to what you said about the possibility of Scooble going to the Dodgers and the outrage that would follow. A lot of people think they're going to win another World Series without him. That would be a three-peat. If they add him, we're certainly going to go there. If that were to happen, because I always have this CBA tension in the back of my mind because I love baseball. If Scooble goes to the Dodgers and let's say they do win again, is that good or bad for baseball?
0: Well, it certainly will feed into the owner's narrative about the lack of competitive balance in the sport. We've been hearing a lot from the owners about that. They'll talk about polls that they do with their fans. And my response when I got one of those calls, I called someone in Major League Baseball. And I said, you realize that 10 years ago, you were calling me and you were making the case how baseball had great competitive balance. I mean, let's be real. This whole conversation about competitive balance, the reason why the owners are going for the salary cap is cost control. That's what it's really about. So, yes, if the Dodgers get Scooble, people will complain about the Dodgers' preeminence in this. But the real target for the owners is about cost control.
2: Buster, you brought up a really important stat that I want to piggyback off of what Michelle just asked. So if Scooble was somehow an in-season free agent and the Dodgers outbid everyone, okay, one thing. You just said they have 9 of the top 100 prospects.
0: Yes.
2: Correct
1: They're
2: me if I'm wrong.
1: And developing.
2: Right. Those acquisitions of those prospects have very little, if anything, to do with money. That has to do with selection of players and development of players. So if we're going to get outraged if they get Scooble, shouldn't we just be outraged that they're better at evaluating talent than other teams?
0: Or you can be impressed by them rather than be outraged because it is really amazing. Because let's face it. You know, they haven't been one of these teams that tanked. They haven't picked at the top of the draft in years and years and years. And yet they get players in, and everything I hear from people who have worked for the Dodgers in the past, players who passed through there, they talk about the collaborative nature. You get into the organization and the conversation starts about how can we make you better? And they're so good at it. It's the underrated part of the Dodgers. It's a lot like, Chris, you can remember, you know, the Yankees with a dynasty back in the late 90s got a lot of criticism for the money they spent. But let's face it, the core of that dynasty was Derek Jeter, Andy Pettit, Bernie Williams, Jorge Posada. Guys were homegrown. Mariano Rivera, guys who were homegrown. And it's the same thing here with the Dodgers. Yes, they have Freddie Freeman, Mookie Betts, Shohei Ohtani from outside. But they have done a phenomenal job of helping players to get better, helping to assess them, to move them forward in their careers. And it puts them always in a great position when we get to the trade deadline where other teams are looking at them saying, yep, they've got the best farm system too.
2: I think that is such a great point you're making, Buster. It's going to drive people nuts. I understand that, but it is exactly as you said. I mean, they had multiple all-stars this year, correct me if I'm wrong, that are homegrown, not the guys you just mentioned. Like, let's just acknowledge fact and not just make stuff up about the Dodgers.
0: Yeah, that's exactly right. And we absolutely, and people in the industry do give them credit. Like, they're so impressed by them. And I remember bumping into early this season, Rocco Baldelli, who had been the manager of the Minnesota Twins. He now works within the Dodgers organization. He was just raving about the conversations taking place within the organizations in these meetings, how everyone, it feels like that they're valued and they're coming together and working on things. And it's so different than in some other organizations where it comes from the top down, right? This is how you do things. If you deviate, we're going to fire you or we're not going to consider hiring you. Some of the perspective of front offices around baseball is you will implement what we tell you to implement and you will follow this. Where the Dodgers, it's much more inclusive.
1: Buster, is there one person that we assign credit to for implementing that culture with the Dodgers or this workflow?
0: So, I mean, you give a range of people, but number one, you absolutely have to start with Andrew Friedman, who's their head of baseball operations. He's phenomenal, came over from the Tampa Bay Rays. But on a micro level, I think Chase Utley had so much to do with building that Dodger culture that they had in their clubhouse and the time there to hear the stories from guys about him to the point that, you know, players like Clayton Kershaw, I think, really learned a lot from Chase about how to be on a team, right? And Clayton's he's a really good teammate, but he'd be the first to tell you that over the course of his career, he evolved as a player, as a person. So Chase Utley, very underrated impact on that organization.
2: You just threw me for a loop. I would not have guessed at that. Seriously, I would not. I know we played there. I don't ever think about Chase Utley as a Dodger, only as a Philly.
0: No.
2: I know. I know he played. Wow.
1: Great
2: phenomenal.
1: Information from Buster.
2: From Mariah Carey to Chase Utley with the Dodgers. Buster only. Phenomenal job. Excellent. Baseball Tonight podcast, MLB Insider. Awesome stuff. Thank you, Buster. We appreciate it.
0: Thanks, guys. Always fun.
2: Wow. Wow.
1: Chase Utley
2: getting credit for the Dodgers culture. Phenomenal stuff from Buster. Just like phenomenal stuff that CeCe tells everybody about from 5-Hour Energy every day.
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6: A better life with Dr. Sanjay Gupta.
7: They say consistency is key, but sometimes you just got to switch it up. A new study out of Harvard School of Public Health found that varying your exercise routine could add years to your life. What exercise someone did didn't matter much. What did matter was that all the exercises together worked all the muscle groups in their body. Now, an added benefit to changing things up is it can help you push through the plateau effect. That's when your body gets so efficient at doing something that you actually stop getting better at it. And we know from previous research that specializing in any one sport at a young age can make someone actually more prone to injury. And as experts we talk to point out, even elite athletes switch up things with their workouts, making sure to target strength, cardio, flexibility, balance, and doing that every single week. I'm Dr. Sanjay Gupta, helping you live a better life.
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2: I am really taken aback by Buster's last comment. Maybe I should get over it, but I am taken aback. When Michelle asked Buster only, if you missed this, go back on the podcast and listen. Baseball Tonight podcast with Hembo, wherever you find your podcasts. Give us a name that really set up the Dodgers culture. And he said, well, the given, of course, is Andrew Friedman, their executive, who was tremendous. And then the other one was Chase Utley.
3: Mm-hmm.
2: Not Don Mattingly, who was in like the Mark Jackson role with Golden State, like the manager before the manager kind of thing, right? Coach before the coach. Not Dave Roberts, who obviously has been phenomenal with them.
1: Not Kershaw.
2: Not Mookie Betts, who is salt of the earth kind of person, it seems like. Chase Utley, who during his years with the Dodgers never made an all-star team nor won a World Series.
3: But somebody got to build a foundation for a championship culture. And it's clear that Chase Utley, in his time there, created a lasting impact. Because when you have all-time greats that are raised up the right way in terms of a team-first mentality, then all of a sudden that lays the groundwork for sustained success.
1: Mm-hmm.
3: And clearly Chase Utley had that kind of impact. For Buster Olney to come on our show this morning and talk about the residual, which is the Dodgers potentially having a chance to three-peat.
2: Can we have some fun with this in terms of, well, first of all, CeCe said it's not always the person that you think that set the championship culture. Nuno thought that was CeCe saying
3: no.
2: He deserves credit for the Giants.
3: The Giants won a Super Bowl 2 years before I signed
2: him. I'm saying he said that.
3: Yeah, that's ridiculous.
2: Are you saying
1: were captain,
2: though. Nuno, are you that's saying ridiculous. That CeCe said that?
15: Can you add the part when I said it, what you said? That you muttered that no one else heard, but I heard?
2: What was that? I forgot.
15: That you said, yeah, I heard that too.
2: Oh, yeah, I heard that too.
3: You did say that.
1: Wow.
3: Co-signed with Nuno. So trying to put Nuno on blast and you co-signed.
2: No, I was just having Nuno bring it up.
3: No, I'm not taking credit for that at
2: it
3: all.
2: It did sound like you were saying that because this
3: no.
2: is, well, this has been an interesting week.
3: No, but that's not what I'm saying, though. Yeah. What I'm saying is we gloss over the glue guys with a lot of these teams because they're not stars, because they're not all pros, because they're not all stars, because they're not MVPs. We don't pay a lot of attention to them, but those guys changing teams has an impact, whether it be negative if they're out the door or positive if they're coming in the locker room. So I just think that that's something that we have to pay more attention to in sports.
2: The only thing I would debate on that is I feel like those names have been mentioned a lot, like just Andre Iguodala / Draymond with the Warriors. Like, the best player is Steph / Clay, mm-hmm. but those are guys that, like, kind of set the culture, the winning culture, et cetera. We've heard that Yadi Molina with the Cardinals, right?
1: Yeah, but he's one of the greatest baseball players to ever live.
2: I love Yadi Molina. I think that's maybe a little stretch to say he's one of the best baseball players to ever live.
1: Some people think he is arguably the best catcher to ever live. Johnny Bench, obviously there. Yadi in the conversation.
2: Answer. Okay. All right, so maybe
1: he's
2: a bad
1: in the conversation.
2: Jose Akendo, whoever you want to say. Like, there are that's names that we're familiar with that we attach to championship teams that are those players, right? There are those names that we just attach to them. Has anyone ever attached Chase Utley? Like, when you think about the Yankees, because that's the comp. The Dodgers today are the Yankees then, and they're the comp for two reasons, as Buster pointed out. Yes, they spend the money, but their draft and development is unbelievable.
1: It's been excellent for a long time.
2: So Jeter and Mariano and Pettit, they're the name. Posada was a huge part of that. We know that, right? That we've talked about that. This is as even Chris Paul with the Thunder, I think, is brought up more. I never knew that Chase Utley was this important to the Dodgers' development over the last decade. Had no idea.
1: Because you brought up, I think, the best point. We don't think of him with the Dodgers.
2: Correct.
1: We think of him as a World Series champion with the Phillies.
2: I'm just floored by that, honestly. You're not. This is not surprising to you.
3: No. I mean, I didn't know the name, but I could understand the I didn't know the name, but I knew the player, if that makes sense. The player that behind the scenes contributes to creating the type of environment in the locker room, the type of work ethic on the field,
1: mm-hmm.
3: this grit, this industriousness that lasts beyond their playing career in a given place.
1: Right.
3: I understand that. I know that guy.
1: Mm.
3: I've seen it time and time again in sports. Antonio Pierce with the New York Giants.
1: Mm.
3: Eli Manning, Michael Strahan, they will tell you they wouldn't have won that title without Antonio Pierce.
2: But I've heard you and others say that. That's what I'm saying. You know what I'm saying?
3: Yeah, because I was there. Like I competed against them. I know what it's like to play with AP. I've seen it. But a lot of people, if you weren't in there, you don't know that.
2: I'll give you another example.
1: So we need to your point, when we are being predictive, we need to look for the Utleys.
3: Yes. Exactly right. So when the guy that when he shows up, winning follows no matter where he goes. Across different coaches, across different quarterbacks, across different star players in the NBA, across different pitchers. The guy that when he shows up, winning follows. And then when he leaves, they're still winning.
2: I feel like not just because of me, but like Udonis has him as known as that guy.
3: There you go.
1: UD's that guy.
2: But we've talked about it.
3: Yes, but we've talked about him because you are a Miami Heat super fan.
2: No, I know, but the Utley association with the Dodgers, it has blown my mind. It almost feels like Buster just broke news from 2015 somehow today. We're on Sportsmanlike, presented by Progressive.
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7: How often do you stop to wonder whether you should share something that's revealing, maybe even embarrassing, with a partner, a friend, or even your boss? In her new book called Revealing, The Underrated Power of Oversharing, behavioral scientist Leslie John says doing just that can help you deepen relationships that are vital to your life. We need people to trust us in order to get things like love, friendship, and career success. That's what she told us. When you make yourself vulnerable by revealing something sensitive, it does make other people trust you. In turn, when you ask someone to reveal something about themselves, showing that interest will generally lead someone to like you more. Why? Because people like to be asked about themselves, she says. It also signals that they are discriminating and choosy, but in a good way. I'm Dr. Sanjay Gupta, helping you live a better life.
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0: camp means the clock is ticking on breaking that Super Bowl drought. Going into this training camp, a lot less drama surrounding the Cowboys.
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8: If the defense is average, with the offense playing the way it did last year, that's a playoff football team.
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3: Okay, so
2: let me just set this up.
3: Go ahead.
2: We're going to get into the Cowboys in a second, but Buster only has thrown us for a loop in basically assigning the Dodgers' success culturally, the beginning of it, obviously not the play, the beginning of it to their association in their 3 or 4 years with Chase Utley. So basically, we're trying to figure out, is there an example of a player on a team in sports that was a culture setter of that team, where the team won a title a few years later when that said player was not on a team, and you don't associate the player being on the team? That's a long setup. I get it. But that's what Chase Utley was for the Dodgers. You said you have an example?
3: No, I don't have an example. Because the guy I was going to bring up is like somebody that everybody within the organization acknowledged. They even gave the guy a Super Bowl ring, if I'm not mistaken, and he went into the Hall of Fame as a guy that played for this specific franchise. But go ahead.
2: No, well, who are you going to say?
3: I was going to say Edgerrin James.
2: I may have one.
3: Go for it.
2: I looked it up. I put a prompt into this for this. I don't know what team people most associate with this guy, but if this is not the team you most associate with, Alex Smith for the Chiefs?
3: Yes.
2: That's a good one. You associate him with the Niners. Everyone in and around the Chiefs, including Mahomes, will tell you he was the culture setter for
1: great
2: Mahomes.
1: Call.
3: Yes, that's
1: great
3: a great call.
1: It's
3: a great call.
2: That was not me. That was the internet.
3: That's a great call.
1: Shout out, internet.
2: This is a hard one. My God.
3: But you know why it's hard?
2: It doesn't happen.
3: No. I don't think it's because it doesn't happen. I just think we don't look for it. We don't typically look for it in sports. And the examples that we have are because they stand out so prominently and because the players in real time talk about the impact of that individual so much that you can't ignore it. But we don't look for it, which is why we can't think of many examples of it.
2: Well, and also, if you find that person, you usually don't want them not on your team.
1: Sure.
2: It's like if you guys brought up Drew Holiday. It's like if you find Drew Holiday, it's like, well, we kind of want him because look what he did with Boston, look what he did with Milwaukee, and look what he's going to try to do with Portland. If you find Chris Canty as the captain of the Giants, sure, like Justin Tuck and Eli may be the stars, but like you need 99 with the C on his jersey. Dan Orlovsky, he was the captain of that Giants team. Just saying, as Dan gave you crap this week on First Take. Anyway,
3: a ton of leaders on that team.
2: Yeah, but again, like people I associate you with the Giants.
3: Sure.
2: Right? It's not like,
3: I don't know if I have, yeah, I mean, I guess, sure. Most people know me from winning a championship with the Giants, but I mean, I did play for the Dallas Cowboys.
2: Who never won afterwards.
3: Well, I mean, they haven't won. They didn't win when I was there either.
2: So, yeah, that's what I'm saying.
3: I don't know.
2: Well, they think they think they're going to win this year. Jerry Jones did something yesterday we're very accustomed to him doing, just not over the last few months. Speak publicly. Jerry Jones discussed yesterday how the perception that they have been quiet this year is something that's interesting to he and his Cowboys front office peers here, that the Dallas Cowboys have been quiet so far this season. Right, Jerry?
9: I've never thought that there was anything quiet or subdued about the Dallas Cowboys. I'd never thought of it that way. But I have been guilty of stirring it up. And you guys helped me. and we have been a great team. I promise you that for the last 30-something years. And so that does happen, and it is good. I don't believe it makes one iota worth of difference on whether or not we block the guy or go off tackle. But I do like the perception that we've had a quite uneventful offseason, and let's see how we can work in that. Perception is big. Perception is big. But what I will tell you is I don't plan on doing anything around here for the next few days to stir anything up.
2: Well, we'll get to whether or not he was right about that part of it in a second. But the first part of it, the partnership between Jerry Jones, media, fans. It seems like he's dead on that one. That has been a phenomenal partnership over the last 30 years.
3: Well, you said earlier in the show you didn't know that we were in partnership with the Dallas Cowboys. But yet,
2: that's the brilliance of the partnership.
3: When Jerry Jones talks, every show on our network and others leads with it in their A block.
1: He's talking about not talking, and it's leading the show.
3: But that's my point, though.
1: Exactly.
3: Like, we're saying we didn't know, but we're complicit in the partnership.
2: Absolutely.
3: And it's led to the biggest sports brand on the face of the planet. That is the Dallas Cowboys.
2: I'm also going to be honest. I'm happy we are in an unknown partnership with the Dallas Cowboys because they're endlessly interesting. Especially when
3: it's not unknown now. It's actually quite literal.
2: Well, now it's
3: because the NFL owners have a stake.
2: Well, I didn't even mean that. I didn't mean that part of it.
3: But that's true.
2: No, it is true. It is true. I'm talking about the I guess conversational partnership, sure. Not the business partnership. But I find them endlessly interesting, specifically when they actually give us tangible things to talk about: a player not under contract, a comment made about all in this offseason, a comment made about a player, Michael Parsons or however Jerry referred to him as a year ago or whatever it was. I don't know the agent, David Malagata, who's like literally a super agent in the NFL, represents a gazillion people and probably has billions of dollars worth of contracts, like actual tangible things and not us making stuff up, which we try not to do, of course. Like, they're endlessly interesting. So thank you for the partnership. That said, when Jerry said, I'm not really planning on stirring things up, we'll see about that. How about Jerry Jones, whether or not he's open to trading away future assets to help this team this year?
9: I'd be very interested. I'd give up future to add substantive to where we are today as to a player, to give you an idea about would I invest something substantive to get the right kind of deal to improve us opening day? I would. I feel that good about this team this year. And, of course, you know that I haven't seen this team play together. And so, but in general, looking ahead, I think we've got a chance to be worthy of spending some future if we saw an opportunity.
10: Are those kinds of conversations that are ongoing, or is that something, hey, let's look at the first 2 weeks of camp and then address to see if you want to put something substantial?
9: I talked about a situation yesterday with another team and another owner.
2: Talked yesterday about a situation with another team to another owner giving up future assets to potentially get someone. What does that tell you?
3: Tells me that the Dallas Cowboys believe that they have a team that can win a title because they're in a posture of being additive before the team has a single practice at training camp. And here's the thing. I believe that that's why Jerry Jones has been quiet throughout the majority of this offseason. He doesn't feel like he has to be the entertainment for his business this year. The team on the field will do that. In years past, Jerry Jones has turned himself into the focal point. He's gone out and been all P.T. Barnum, channeled his inner Jesse Cole. He's done that because he feels like he needs to be the show because the product on the field is not up to the standard that the fan base and up to the expectations that the media, based on our coverage, would have for the team. I don't feel like that's the case this year. And I don't think he believes that, which is why he's been quiet and he's been intentional about avoiding any potential landmines, any potential obstacles that his team would have to overcome because he said something incendiary.
1: Yeah.
3: So I do think the Cowboys are serious when they say they're willing to trade something substantive for a player that can put them over the top this upcoming season.
1: It's interesting because you're saying he would stir it up because he didn't think that they were capable of winning a championship based on the personnel that they assembled, and he's a general manager. So he is deflecting from his own job, even though there's a lot of other people that are involved in building this team, obviously, but that's just interesting to me. But this is a through line with this Dallas Cowboys team, from ownership to head coach to quarterback. The three most important faces of the Dallas Cowboys are all saying, we believe that we can win the Super Bowl. And I don't think that this is just something that they're saying to be inflammatory. They really believe that they can go out there and get it done. And we saw some things last year from this Dallas Cowboys team that impressed us. I don't know if they've got what it takes to do it, but I do appreciate that for the first time in a very, very long time, maybe even going back to when you were playing for the Cowboys, CC, that we're seeing Jerry Jones take actions that won't be a detriment to his team. That he's not actively trying to get in the way of what Brian Schottenheimer is trying to build and ultimately what they're trying to accomplish.
2: So they're talking about a put over the top move, right? There's a name that we can attach to it, which we will do coming up. Because you mentioned, by the way, I just want a quick shout out. You mentioned Jesse Cole. Shout out to Jesse Cole, Banana Ball. Friday and Saturday night, ESPN2, ESPN.
1: Yeah.
2: You've got games, tailgaters, party animals, 7 p.m. Eastern. So take a look at that Friday night. ESPN2, ESPN app, Disney Plus, and all within the ESPN family of networks. With Banana Ball, Jesse Cole is the man in charge of it all. But there's a name. If you're going to make a put over the top move, as Jerry Jones is kind of alluding to, who's the name we're talking about? You'll hear him answer that question next. 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
2: Virgin like here on ESPN Radio? ESPNU? What happened?
1: Nothing.
2: Oh, you were staring at this.
1: Well, I thought you were admiring my cup here.
2: I had no knowledge
1: of
2: any cup.
1: It's a beautiful cup. It's giving verdigris, don't you think?
2: Word of the day, verdigris, whatever that means. Is that a color or is that a...
3: Like I'm so disgusted at you right now.
2: Just right now?
3: You were obviously going to get that one. Why did you go with... What was it? What was the word that you baited him with?
1: What was the word you guessed? I forget.
2: I don't remember.
3: Immutable or...
1: Oh, immutable, yeah.
3: Immutable.
1: Which is not even a tough word.
3: Why would you go with that one? And I looked at you and I said, don't do it. And you did it anyway.
2: All right. Yeah.
1: Verdigris.
2: Terrible.
1: Is a bright green or blue-green layer that forms when copper, brass, or bronze reacts with air and acids. It's essentially the color of oxidation, i.e. the Statue of Liberty or my cup today. Verdigris.
2: And has your name on it, too.
1: Yeah, it's from a bachelorette party many years ago. Shout out to my cousin, Aaron.
2: Cool. ESPN app, home for every WWE premium live event, including this weekend, SummerSlam, night one this Saturday, 6 p.m. Eastern, night
1: two.
2: Why
1: do you think it's verdigris? There's been some oxidation. That cup's been outside.
2: Water bottle cleanup this weekend. I have a cool life.
1: Water bottle cleanup?
2: There's too many, like for getting ready for school for my kids in a month. It's like, all right, we have all these water bottles. Let's throw a few of them out.
3: Yes, man.
2: You need to do a water bottle cleanup?
3: The bottles and the cups and all that. Man.
2: Look at this.
3: It takes over your kitchen.
2: That's right.
3: It's ridiculous.
2: That's right.
1: Okay, but as someone without kids, I feel like the water bottles have also taken over my kitchen because any event you go to now,
3: they give you a water bottle.
1: They give you a water bottle.
3: Stop with the water bottle.
1: We're good on water bottles. I don't need another one.
3: Stop.
2: Do the big water bottle cleanup. Maybe I'm onto something. Maybe everyone out there needs to do the water bottle cleanup this weekend.
1: I think as a country, we're at max capacity when it comes to water
3: bottles. I agree.
1: We're all good on water bottles.
3: We're set.
2: I really hope nobody was making unsportsmanlike water bottle merch and we just ruined the whole thing.
3: I don't think you got to worry about the merch.
1: I don't think so.
7: Isn't it kind of ironic that you spend all this time getting these reusable water bottles only to throw them out anyway?
1: Well, I
2: donate
1: them.
2: They're like rusty and stuff in the inside. And I drink this iced tea that, like, I think it just stains every water bottle.
3: Well, if it's doing that to the water bottle, what do you think it's doing to your body, sir?
1: Correct.
2: I hadn't thought about it that way, but...
1: If it can stain metal, what's it doing to your intestines?
18: Evan's way more Teflon than metal. He can handle it.
1: Teflon Ev.
2: Teflon Don. Let's go. All right. So, what?
1: Nothing.
2: Jerry Jones said, I'm not going to stir anything up. Then said,
3: he proceeds to stir it up.
2: In essence, if you got the great player, I'll give you a future first for him. Well, then Jane Slater, NFL Network, did a great thing. You know what she asked about? A specific player, that specific player's name, Max Crosby. Here's what Jerry had to say to Jane Slater.
19: Why did you walk away from Max Crosby when it fell apart with the Ravens and not revisit that then?
20: We didn't.
19: On that
20: no, no, because there's nothing more to elaborate about, but we did not walk away. That's about all there is to say because we understood his injury well, and so we thought he could help us then, and we're surprised the way that was resolved, but to basically take what happened with him after he came home from the team back to the Rangers to inject anything about what we're thinking or doing in because he went back to the Raiders would be a mistake. He's a Raider.
2: Well, he certainly, as Nuno has pointed out, elaborated. Let's see if I can translate this. CC, you speak Jerry. You played for him. So we didn't walk away, meaning the Raiders chose the Ravens deal, not the one that we offered. Okay. We didn't walk away then, and we knew about his health concerns. So you tell me, if they knew about the health concerns then and didn't walk away then, and he's saying we're willing to make a put-over-the-top move now by way of a draft pick, is this still on the board, Max Crosby to the Cowboys?
3: Well, we said it would be when the Ravens rescinded the trade, didn't we? We said, let's see what happens as we get closer to training camp. Maybe the Raiders come back to the asking price of some of the other prospective suitors for Max Crosby. Maybe there's a team that feels good about what they have going on or deals with a significant injury that moves them closer to what the Raiders want and a deal gets done. In no world does it make sense for the Raiders to keep Max Crosby on their team. That doesn't help them move their football program forward. So we all acknowledge that that's one of the the ways that they can get better into the future is by trading Max Crosby to a win-now team. The Dallas Cowboys clearly feel like they're a win-now team.
1: Yes.
3: Jerry Jones has shown the proclivity to be able to make deals, right? We saw it at the trade deadline last year with Quinnen Williams. He used some of the Micah Parsons draft capital in order to execute that transaction. Why would we think Jerry Jones wouldn't still be in on Max Crosby when that's still identified as an area of need for the Dallas Cowboys?
1: I would think he would be.
3: Exactly.
1: And especially for him to be talking about it now.
3: Yeah. Essentially what he's saying is, I didn't walk away from the Max Crosby trade. I didn't walk away from it. And if he didn't walk away from it then, he's not walking away from it now.
1: Exactly. And he's saying these things in the same conversation where he's saying, I've made calls. We're ready to make a big move because I believe in this group so much. That would be described as a big move. To go out there and get Max Crosby, a guy who you've already coveted, who you've had conversations with, that will absolutely impact your team in a positive way. This fits all the criteria of what he's talking about.
3: Can I ask you a question, Falls?
1: Of course.
3: If the Dallas Cowboys trade for Max Crosby, are they the favorite to win the NFC East in your mind?
1: Ooh. I would probably still go with the Eagles.
3: Mm, okay.
1: Even minus A.J. Brown, because I believe more in what I've seen from them. They're a proven commodity. Even without A.J. Brown, and we've never seen Jalen Hurts without A.J. Brown be successful at this level, I still think I would go with them over the Dallas Cowboys. Although I'm very interested in the Christian Parker acquisition from the Cowboys, him coming over as the DC who knows the Eagles inside and out, obviously had a lot of success with that defensive unit. You add Max Crosby to him, but he's also never done it before at this level with this team. So we'll see how that plays out. But I am intrigued. I would say I would still roll with the Eagles, though.
3: You got a D-line with Max Crosby and Quinnen Williams.
2: Yeah, you got a D-line with Jalen Carter and Jordan Davis. I'll take that one.
3: Wait a minute, I don't know about that. That's interesting.
7: Sit on that for a second.
3: I don't know about that.
7: Let me be even more literal than we've already been with this hypothetical, okay? Think about how logical this would be for the Raiders. So the Raiders can tell you all day long, oh, we're not going to trade Max Crosby. Okay. So you don't want to trade Max Crosby for, a singular first-round pick in an upcoming draft in 2027, where everyone is saying it could be the greatest quarterback draft in years, from Arch Manning to our guy CJ Carr to all these different players, right, that potentially could be in the draft. Imagine having two first-round picks with how bad you're potentially going to be this year, and then you'd get the worst pick between the Cowboys and the Packers. So let's call it top five and 22 to 32. Two first-round picks in a draft where you will not need a quarterback, but everyone else potentially will. And then, also let's remember, when Mel Kiper Jr. joined us a couple of months ago, he said, I think it was Mel who said this, or maybe it was Jordan Reed, I don't remember. It's not only a great draft relative to quarterbacks, it's a great overall draft. Are you nuts? If these two owners were on the phone yesterday, if Jerry Jones and Mark Davis were on the phone, and that's on the table, I know Mark Davis is BFF with Max Crosby. Make the deal. Are you kidding me?
3: But I'm looking at it from the Cowboys' perspective. If you turn Michael Parsons into Max Crosby and Quinnen Williams, that's a win.
7: Okay, great.
3: That's a win. That is a home run.
7: All right, fine.
3: That's a home run.
7: If I turn the failures of the Vegas Raiders into Fernando Mendoza, and I wouldn't do this because I don't believe in quarterbacks, running backs in the first, wide receivers in the first round as high, but, and Jeremiah Smith? Mm. I mean, are you kidding me? So then I've got, in theory, I would draft an offensive lineman, but most would not. Mendoza, Bowers, Jeremiah Smith,
1: Genty,
7: and Ashton Genty. That's what Rolling. I turn my stinkiness and Max Crosby into, who was the face of my stinkiness. I'm not saying he's the reason they stunk. I'm saying he was the face of the franchise while they stunk. They're the hottest team in the NFL at that point.
1: With a guy who's won a Super Bowl as an offensive coordinator with the Seattle Seahawks running the show.
7: And who's one of the people that own the team?
1: Tom Brady.
7: Just, it makes sense for everybody involved. Do it.
2: Max Crosby, first rounder, Raiders. All right, you didn't get the value you initially got from the Ravens. Why can't I speak? From the Ravens?
1: Because you're getting so excited
2: about this. Get it done. Get it done. We got to get it done. We lost last week, and who said it, I believe, right?
3: Yes, we lost.
2: Yeah, we
3: lost.
2: We had a bad outing last week. Who said it? The three of us against our producers. Next, we're on Sportsmanlike, presented by Progressive Insurance.
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6: A better life with Dr. Sanjay Gupta.
23: They say consistency is key, but sometimes you just got to switch it up. A new study out of Harvard School of Public Health found that varying your exercise routine could add years to your life. What exercise someone did didn't matter much. What did matter was that all the exercises together worked all the muscle groups in their body. Now, an added benefit to changing things up is it can help you push through the plateau effect. That's when your body gets so efficient at doing something that you actually stop getting better at it. And we know from previous research that specializing in any one sport at a young age can make someone actually more prone to injury. And as experts we talk to point out, even elite athletes switch up things with their workouts, making sure to target strength, cardio, flexibility, balance, and doing that every single week. I'm Dr. Sanjay Gupta, helping you live a better life.
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2: I'm a situationally good dancer.
3: Yes. Yes.
1: Wow, I am hilarious.
17: This is Who Said It?
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3: What are we talking about?
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2: Here we go. We go head to head with our producers from Vegas East, a.k.a. Bristol, Connecticut. That would be Nuno. That would be Pat. That would be Cam. That would be Jovante. Michelle Smallman, Chris Candy, Evan Cohen with you. We go head-to-head. Five pieces of audio. Audio clips. Topical things in and around sports that have happened over the last week that we have to identify who is speaking without knowing who is speaking. And we have to do so by either the sound of their voice that we recognize it, or there should be clues within the sound bites. Smalls, always you say no shenanigans.
1: Zero shenanigans.
2: We will see if they live up to that. Here we go. Let's win. We lost last week. We did a bad job.
30: You know, everybody knows guns are just done. The margin of error is very small, you know, and that's what you want. And those are my matchups, so I don't shy away from those. And it's good on good, and we're making each other better, you know. I mean, we're in competition right now, but it's all for the greater good of the team.
2: Gonzo would be Christian Gonzalez, AJ Brown maybe, going, hey, that we spoke to the media this week.
3: Good on good.
1: Can we listen to one more time?
3: Good on good, that's football.
2: You want to listen to it one more time?
1: Yeah, sure. One more time.
30: You know, everybody knows guns are just done. The margin of error is very small, you know, and that's what you want. And those are my matchups, so I don't shy away from those. And it's good on good, and we're making each other better, you know. I mean, we're in competition right now, but it's all for the greater good of the team.
2: You're only
1: competition
2: me off.
1: Right now.
2: Do you call somebody Gonzo? Like, do they know each other well enough for him to go Gonzo this quickly? But I don't know.
3: I think so,
2: AJ Brown?
1: Good guess.
2: AJ Brown, New England Patriots.
1: Evan, very good.
3: Well done, Evan Cohen. Right.
18: You would have had to retire if you didn't get that one.
2: Would have to retire? That seems a little strong.
18: It's your team.
2: Okay.
18: It's your team.
2: Yes, and the Christian Gonzalez contract situation is a big one. He's arguably top 2-3 corner in the entire NFL, drafted, of course, by Bill Belichick. Go ahead. Next one.
31: Everyone in the building has been grinding hard now for a couple of weeks and frustrated with things, but certainly it feels great to get a win.
3: Miami Marlins?
2: Clayton McCullough? The manager?
3: Yeah. Let's go with that one.
1: Break the losing streak. They've been grinding. Yeah.
2: Right, well, that was quick. Marlins manager, Clayton McCullough, I think is the name. Wow.
1: Very good.
2: Good job by you.
1: Good job.
2: All right, 2-0. They finally got a win 2 in a row against the Philadelphia Phillies, who are reeling right now.
3: Back-to-back series.
2: Yeah.
3: They traded for LeBron.
2: Early candidate for hot mess next week. Bryce Harper coming out against his own team saying we need to make a move. Oh, boy. If they don't make a move by Monday. Yeah, let's go. Early candidate. Next one.
32: Bryce is our guy. You know, even though there's a lot of room for improvement, still won 9 ball games and put up some decent numbers. And so we feel like he's got a big upside and has made a ton of progress so far in the offseason.
2: You say Bryce is our guy?
1: Yeah.
3: GM with the Carolina Panthers.
2: But they didn't win 9 games. They won 8 games last year, and they didn't win a playoff game.
3: Play it again?
32: Bryce is our guy. You know, even though there's a lot of room for improvement, still won 9 ball games and put up some decent numbers. And so we feel like he's got a big upside and has made a ton of progress so far in the offseason.
2: College quarterback named Bryce?
1: No, you said they won 8 ball games? That's what he said?
2: They won 9 is what he said.
1: He said they won 9?
2: Yeah, they won 8 last year. They didn't win a playoff game.
1: That's right.
2: Bryce Underwood?
3: Michigan.
2: Yeah. Yes. Kyle Whittingham, Michigan coach.
3: Yes. Well done.
1: Evan.

0: We asked parents who adopted teens to share their journey.
1: There are many times I thought, I can't do this. I mean, what parent isn't worried about? What am I not doing right? 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And then I realized, wait, that's being a parent.
2: Don't worry about being perfect. 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
1: The greatest reward for me is he makes me better every day.
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4: Should have said it.
5: Okay, listen. Great performance by you, Smalls.
6: Yeah, let's...
4: I'm the Chase Utley of the group.
6: No.
5: What?
6: How do we say this properly?
5: That means you're leaving.
6: How do we say this? You're great at so many things.
4: This game is not
6: this
4: one of them.
6: This would not be one of them.
4: No.
6: And actually, you could have been. Why don't you just utter the responses during the time we can
7: guess?
6: Yeah,
7: we just guess. Just throw it out there.
4: Because I always get worried that they're going to count it.
6: What do you mean?
7: No.
4: That happened to
7: and
4: me.
7: We throw out names all the time, and then they'll say, that's your final answer.
6: Yeah, I don't. Do you understand the game?
5: The only time is when you guys confidently say it's somebody in the middle of the soundbite that's still playing. Will we buzz you for that? Because we've made it very clear, let the soundbite finish first before your guess.
4: Let's not lose sight of the fact that we won.
8: No.
4: Let's not make this about me.
9: That's not the headline here.
4: We
6: won. I would have guessed that.
8: I think we're at the point.
4: I swear, I thought about that.
8: I think we're at the point.
6: That doesn't matter.
8: No, hold on. I think we're at the point, like, it's not a we thing. It's Canty and Evan, and mostly Evan, but, like, at this point on the wins.
6: You got
8: like a half
6: point. Courtney's gotten good when she fills in. Courtney Cronin's gotten good at this.
9: She had one good game.
8: She had a streak of
6: three in a row, didn't
8: she? Yeah.
5: She also had one horrible one where we literally had to change the rules.
8: No, she first thought that it was going to be voices of ESPN radio producers.
5: She's like, I know Nuno's voice.
6: Identify, like, Evan Wilder.
7: Oh, my God.
6: Like, what? That's for someone so smart, that was not the smartest take that she had. Okay.
7: That was a good who said it. That was very fair.
6: Yeah,
7: who
6: but
7: said
6: I'm really bothered by the Jonquel Jones.
4: We won.
6: Why didn't you just say it?
4: Look at him. Trying to cause fractures in the group after the victory.
7: But there were no stakes. You should have just said it. We already won. Okay.
4: We're on to next one.
5: Sing him a song, Smalls. He'll feel better.
6: Yeah, sing me a song, will you please?
4: I don't want to punish you. You were the MVP.
6: Kyle Whittingham.
8: Hold on. Smalls is being hilarious right now, so that's a good thing, right?
6: By the way, there are so many big-time college quarterbacks this year. Because when I think of big-time college quarterbacks, I have never brought up Bryce Underwood at Michigan. He's one of the highly touted guys. He's not draft eligible, so we don't think about him as much. But, like, the amount of big-time college quarterbacks that are out there, Arch Manning, Dante Moore, Julian Sand, C.J. Carr from Notre Dame, our guy, Darian Mensah from Miami, Lenoris Sellers, who we were all over before the season last year. Even the pressure is going to be on at LSU with Sam Levitt because they went out there and got him. As their big
7: Jane Mayava, USC. I mean, there's a ton of quarterbacks.
6: And I'm seeing in a mock draft here the quarterback from Oklahoma State, Drew Mestemaker. How do you say his name? Mestemaker?
7: And you know Josh Hoover with Indiana.
6: Oh, I love that guy too.
7: You know he's going to be awesome with Kirksey Getty. So, yeah.
6: Can we go? Wait a second. I'm not kidding. Can we go 20 QBs deep that if you told me they were first or second team All American this year, I'd believe it? First, second, or third team? Is there a third team All-America? First, second, or third team? Can we go 20 QBs deep in college football this year that legitimately could have great enough seasons where you're like, yeah, they could make one of the All-American teams? That doesn't mean they're going to be good in the NFL. That doesn't mean they're going to be a high draft pick. That doesn't even mean they're draft eligible. Just guys that we look at across college football this year and say, that guy is going to be really good this year. Can we go 20 deep? I think we can. This year in college football, it's absolutely loaded. Wow.
7: There are over 20 quarterbacks that are making $2 million in NIL this year.
6: Okay, so then that would tell you.
7: There are over 20.
6: Unless it's just standard rate. Wow. But that's phenomenal. Wow. All right. Where's Nico? Is he still? Where the heck is he these days?
7: Oh, Nico? He's at UC.

0: UCLA.
1: Are you still at UCLA?
0: Mm-hmm.
1: Okay. Was he good last year?
0: I mean, we're not talking about
2: it. If you have to ask that question,
0: year,
2: I think so. That answers
1: it. He's got a hell of a coach in Bob Chesney this year, I'm just saying. All right, we got a hell of a card coming up, Smalls, at SummerSlam this weekend.
2: We sure do, Evan. 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
3: 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We've got a Four Downs with Rich segment on the Cincinnati Bengals. 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
5: There are lots of things you can measure to get an idea of how healthy you are at any given moment. Temperature, heart rate, blood pressure, just to name a few. But how about how healthy you will be and how long you're likely to live? According to a new study out of the University at Buffalo, two simple strength tests are pretty accurate at predicting longevity in older women. One is hand grip strength, and the other is how quickly people can stand up from a seated position without using their arms. By the way, I remember interviewing former President Jimmy Carter when he was quite old and being really impressed how he just popped out of the chair without using his arms. Not a lot of older people can actually do that. But I think the message here is that maintaining strength as you age is going to help you perform everyday activities, but also help you avoid injury and stay independent. I'm Dr. Sanjay Gupta, helping you live a better life.
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0: Canty's best bet.
11: Walking down the field, y'all. Chasing that bag, y'all.
0: Of the night.
17: I'm going to treat the Phillies like Smalls treats the Kansas City Chiefs. Okay. If I keep saying it, eventually I'm going to be right.
2: There you go.
17: I'm going Phillies on the money line again against the Marlins. Phillies on the money line. Third game in this set. It's $100 with a total payout of $157. That is the play of the day.
19: He survived a terrible, terrible moment in our history.
0: The most unsportsmanlike moment of the day.
20: That was terrible.
21: Was not a great look.
1: All right, quickly, before we get to unsportsmanlike moments, just to double and triple down on the point about the quarterbacks in college football and how amazing they are for college football this year, I don't know. I didn't even mention the guy that I think is going to win the Heisman, Trinidad Chambliss, yeah. Ole Miss. Like, we're sitting here, Trinidad Chambliss, Julian Sands, C.J. Carr, shout out to C.J. Notre Dame, Dante Moore, Oregon. Mm. Darian Mensah, Miami. Arch Manning, Texas. Damon Williams Jr., Washington. All the stuff around him in terms of everybody wanting.
17: I mean, there are a lot of names that people don't know, right? Like Josh Hoover, who transferred to Indiana, played for Coach Cignetti. You got Drew Mestemaker at Oklahoma State. Like, there are a lot of players.
1: Jaden Maivia, USC.
17: Exactly. I mean, JKS at Cal. Like, there are a lot of players that people don't know already that are going to jump onto the scene this year that are really, really talented.
1: Marcel Reed, A&M.
17: Yeah, but I think people know him, though. Yeah, he's
1: Gunnar Stockton, Georgia. I'm just saying, guys, we didn't even mention Byron Brown, who's a South Florida transfer going to Auburn with his head coach, who was with him.
17: Williams from Washington.
1: I just said
17: yeah, yeah, exactly. So, I mean,
1: John Mateer, wasn't he in the Heisman mix last year?
17: He was, early on in the
1: Oklahoma.
17: Season.
1: Oklahoma.
17: Yeah.
1: Lenore Sellers, we mentioned. Bryce
17: Kevin
1: Underwood.
17: Jennings, SMU.
1: I don't remember this many named quarterbacks or soon-to-be-named quarterbacks entering into college football. By the way, Keelan Russell at Alabama.
2: Look at you guys just naming dudes.
22: Yeah, you guys named, like, every quarterback.
1: But that's the point, because anyone that we would have left out, their fan base would rightfully be like, yo, wait till you see my guy, because he's going to be really good.
17: College football is in a fun place when it comes to the quarterbacks.
2: No doubt.
17: It is. Like,
1: NIL has helped.
17: It is.
1: It's helped in terms of
17: guys are branding. Guys are staying in. They can continue to develop their game. Like, if NIL wasn't in existence, there's no way that Dante Moore would be back at Oregon.
1: That's right.
17: There's no shot.
1: As Small said, the moment he returned to Oregon, less about the Jets and more about him. I remember you saying it was a great point. We now are giving young men and women the opportunity to get paid to develop.
2: Yes.
1: Which is a great thing. All right. Let's get to unsportsmanlike moments. This one was so funny to me. And maybe it's because I know both guys. We all know both guys, and they're wonderful. Michael Kay, Joe Girardi, Yes Network. Just take a listen to Michael and Joe talking last night, Yankees, White Sox.
23: Jennifer was nice enough to give you your tea, and you're equal. And you steeped.
24: Right.
23: And then you added your equal.
24: Yep.
23: That dissolves. That dissolves.
24: Not necessarily,
23: and
24: Joe.
23: You stirred it with your glasses.
24: Right.
23: I don't know. Do you call it an arm on your glass?
24: Yeah.
23: Your glasses?
24: Yeah. This part.
23: Yeah. That
24: you
23: was your stir.
24: Because Jennifer, our stage manager, who was nice enough to get me the tea, did not get me a stir.
23: It dissolves.
24: It does not. You have to stir it. So I used the eyeglasses. And you were offended by this, Jennifer.
23: Where did you go to school? You didn't take science classes, did you?
24: Oh, I did. I went to the Bronx High School of Science.
1: Okay, there's so many parts of this. There's the science part and the utilization of the glasses. Where do you want to start? Science or glasses? Pick one.
17: Science.
1: Okay. So when something dissolves, do you still stir it? Because I definitely do.
2: 100%.
1: So in general, you could sit there and say you put sugar or something in your coffee or tea, or in this case, equal. You're still mentally going to stir it, even if it dissolves, right? Because you want to, in your head, mix it around?
2: I like to stir my coffee no matter what you put in it. It just feels complete once you stir it up.
1: But what Joe is saying is you don't actually need to because it dissolves all throughout it. It's done. The dissolving does it for you.
2: Yes, but maybe it's a mental thing. You don't know about the dispersion of the dissolving. Is it going to be equal parts everywhere? Because sometimes it depends. If you put the powder mixture on the bottom and then pour the hot liquid over it, oftentimes that will disperse correctly. Mm. But if you put it on top, sometimes it doesn't really all get in the mix there.
1: In the mix.
17: Now, I just remember when back in the day we made the Kool-Aid. Sometimes if the Kool-Aid was in there a couple of days, you'd have to pour a glass and stir it a little bit.
1: It congeals?
17: Well, no, not because it congeals, just because you wanted to make sure you had enough sweet in there.
1: Got it.
17: Yeah. Kool-Aid. I'm just saying.
2: Also, when you do Kool-Aid, sometimes the powder will form chunks.
17: Yes.
2: That you need to break up.
17: You need to break it up. Yeah, exactly.
2: So it's dissolving, but not all of it.
17: Not completely dissolved.
2: Correct.
17: So you just want to make sure you get all of it.
1: That's okay, right. The second part is Michael Kay, ESPN New York, as well as the S Network, used his glasses to stir a drink. How do we feel about that?
2: I know CeCe hates it because of the germs.
17: That can't be hygienic. Going from the germs in your hair to what you're drinking?
1: Small as your thoughts.
2: If he had nothing else and he really wanted to take a sip, he's pretty creative.
1: That or your finger to do that?
2: Definitely the glasses.
1: Okay.
2: Because your glasses are likely longer than the finger.
1: Would you like me now to destroy my dad publicly on national radio and TV and gross everyone out, or should I pass on that?
2: Well,
17: go for it.
2: You open the door.
1: I've seen my dad itch his ear with his key back in the day. Like a key, not like the car key. To like literally put it in there. If you don't have a Q-tip and you're on the run, itch your ear.
22: That's crazy.
1: Oh, my God.
2: Wait, no. Hold on. Itching it like a little scratch on the lobe and putting it in as a Q-tip are vastly different things.
17: Oh, my God.
1: Oh, my God.
2: As a Q-tip is crazy.
22: I mean, you're not even supposed to use Q-tips, but I guarantee it wouldn't say on there, if you can't use a Q-tip, use a car key.
3: That is such an old man thing, though, Ev. Like, I've seen people do that before as well.
4: I like it. Creativity.
1: I think I had to do it once because I was so itchy.
17: So you did it, too?
1: I think I did it once or twice. I got to follow his footsteps. It does get the itch away, I will say. So gross.
22: Now we know why you can't hear sometimes.
17: About to blow out your eardrum with your car key.
2: Perforate it with a key.
1: There's nothing weird like that you do? When you have the what is it, margarita with the salt?
2: You lick the salt off the rim?
1: You have the salt more than you have the drink in that.
2: No, that is not true.
17: I've got an admission.
1: Yes.
2: Self-report. Let's hear it.
17: Couple of I'm over it to go. Pat Costello brought up how Bryce Harper brushes his teeth by putting the toothpaste directly into his mouth.
2: You did it?
17: I've been doing it.
1: What?
17: I've been doing it.
2: And?
17: I gotta say, it's the way to go.
2: Why is it the way to go?
17: It's my way to fly.
2: But why? No, why do you like it better?
17: You don't waste any of the toothpaste. You know, you have the toothpaste, the toothbrush. Put your toothpaste under the water. You know, if you have the toothpaste on it, there's a chance that some of it can fall off. Whatever. You put the toothpaste directly in. You don't have to worry about it.
1: Wait, can I just to like diagram this a little bit for the audience? So you take the toothpaste and you put it like on your tongue or like under, like as if it's like a dip.
17: No, I put it, you know how you air drink something?
1: Yeah.
17: I air.
1: You do that, okay.
17: Dip the toothpaste, yeah.
22: How does your wife feel about this?
1: She just found out.
17: She doesn't see it. I'm up at 4 o'clock in the morning.
22: Good point.
2: Yeah, she's asleep. And good for her. A new mom, she deserves to sleep.
17: I mean, it seemed so innovative from Bryce Harper. I said, I never thought of it. I got to try it.
2: Now you got to
17: do it ever since.
2: If you're doing the Bryce Harper toothbrush approach, you got to do the J.J. McCarthy and brush it with the other hand. Remember that before the national championship game?
17: He
2: said
17: that.
2: The neuroplasticity in your brain.
17: I'm not doing that. I ain't got time for that at 4 o'clock in the morning.
22: Also, is J.J. McCarthy really who you want to be following?
17: Another great point. At least I'm following a two-time MVP.
4: You should try throwing with his other hand. It might go better.
22: Could help.
1: Wow.
17: Oh, my God.
1: All right. So, CeCe, I don't know if this ever happened with you.
17: What's
1: when you
17: up?
1: Were a part of the Baltimore Ravens. They did something amazing yesterday for training camp. They had their PA announcer live outside of the facility as players walked in.
2: I saw
1: introducing
2: this.
1: Them en route to entering the facility. Take a listen.
5: The two-time Pro Bowler, fastest player in Ravens history to reach 100 career receptions. Hailing from Fort Lauderdale, Florida, out of Boston College, wide receiver number 4, Say Flowers.
1: So that's J.P. Stevenson, their announcer. And he's their new PA announcer. So this is how they introduce. Can you imagine all of a sudden walking into work this way?
2: That's sick.
17: Got to do something to get excited for training camp.
1: It's awesome.
2: It sets the tone.
17: But also, if this is the new PA announcer, it's great that he's ingratiating himself with the players in this way.
2: Totally.
17: That's pretty awesome.
6: Now stumbling out of a ride share with 43 bags out of St. Louis, Missouri. Michelle! Oh, no, she just tripped. Hold on, Nick. Can anybody help her? Small man. Burr, burr, burr, burr.
2: Thanks, guys. Thank you. Thank you. Can't wait for a great show.
17: Did the pageant wave?
2: Yeah.
1: Actually, not really out of St. Louis, Missouri. We are on a Thursday. We're on Sportsman Line.
17: Cross the river.
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20: A better life with Dr. Sanjay Gupta.
21: They say consistency is key, but sometimes you just gotta switch it up. A new study out of Harvard School of Public Health found that varying your exercise routine could add years to your life. What exercise someone did didn't matter much. What did matter was that all the exercises together worked all the muscle groups in their body. Now, an added benefit to changing things up is it can help you push through the plateau effect. That's when your body gets so efficient at doing something that you actually stop getting better at it. And we know from previous research that specializing in any one sport at a young age can make someone actually more prone to injury. And as experts we talk to point out, even elite athletes switch up things with their workouts, making sure to target strength, cardio, flexibility, balance, and doing that every single week. I'm Dr. Sanjay Gupta, helping you live a better life.
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0: The season hasn't even started yet, and I already want to vomit. 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

0: yesterday we spent a decent part of the show talking about the social media fights that we gotten into about our top five rankings. He's Mark Zeno. I'm Brady Scott. It's ESPN Radio, the ESPN app, Sirius XM, Channel 80. 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And maybe we're going to need some collision insurance just for the fighting that we are being threatened with. Because, dude, some of these rankings, and it was so innocuous, you know, we ranked stadiums. We ranked stadiums. It was me and it was Harry Lyles Jr. Harry had the positive side. He was like, these are my top five NFL stadiums. And I said, cool. Some of them are layups, you know. You had Lambeau in there. Arrowhead felt a little, it felt a little patronizing for James Steele on the show, if we're being
1: of course,
0: if we're being honest. But and then I was like, you know, I can come up with a five worst. And they said, how quickly can you do it? And I said, let's do it right now. And so so I did. And people are upset, including Torrey Smith, two-time Super Bowl champion wide receiver. He was like, wait a minute, this guy doesn't know ball if he's putting Levi Stadium on there. And I say all that to say, when we, in our little world, make proclamations like that and make definitive statements, it's one thing. When Jerry Jones does it, it is very, very much another, which leads us to the start of the program. No matter where you are, you can always listen to ESPN Radio on the ESPN app or Sirius XM Channel 80.
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0: 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And so we say that Jerry Jones has spoken. Jerry Jones speaking very, very early in Cowboys camp. Mark Zeno, the GM, the Cowboys owner, Jerry Jones, you might imagine, bullish. He is bullish about his ball club, a 7-9 football team, 7-9-1 a year ago. And he says that he has the roster. He has the horses, Zeno, to contend for a Super Bowl, and that he likes the relatively quiet team that he's assembled from a relatively not quiet owner. Before we hear from Jera, just on first blush, there's been some Cowboys momentum coming into this season, but 7-9-1, there's plenty of room for improvement.
1: There is, but this is a team I think that is qualified to say should be the favorite to win the NFC East. And they should be a team that I believe will win the NFC East. I think they have the most talent of any roster in that division. Their defense got improved. And in reality, Randy, I'm a guy who has said Dak Prescott, if he wore a different logo on the side of his helmet, we'd look at him completely differently. If he wore a Vikings logo or a Bills logo or whatever, we would have a completely different view of the level of Dak Prescott. Guy's been a perennial top five quarterback in the league every single year from a production standpoint. Now, the biggest challenge for him is staying healthy. And if he is healthy, with the defense that the Cowboys have assembled, oh, by the way, Cowboys defense doesn't really need to be better than top half of the league, because that offense will do the rest. And so we're not asking this defense to go, hey, you need to be a top 10 unit and keep people from scoring because our offense isn't that great. No. All you got to do is hold teams to like 22, 24 points.
0: Sure.
1: And it's realistic to believe that the Cowboys will continually score 27. And this is a team, again, I think is poised to win the NFC East.
0: I think so, too. I think it says as much about the rest of the East, though, as it does about Dallas. Agreed. I don't know that Dallas has made any significant, you know, sort of groundbreaking moves, but that is something that Jerry Jones hinted at in his relatively lengthy media availability yesterday. It's year two under Brian Schottenheimer. You could say maybe there'll be a greater familiarity with the offense, a greater familiarity from the coach with his roster. I don't know, but the offseason has been quieter than usual, quieter than what we're used to, until yesterday when Jerry approached the mic. So why don't we start with Jerry Jones speaking about his confidence level at just getting back to the postseason.
6: Maybe confidence is not the word I might use. What I've seen in the offseason gives us a chance, and we have the goods, so to speak, to really change up parts of the team. That had 9 of 11 coaches on defense, that's a material change. And the system that's going to go with it, that's a material change. So what I'm excited about is that I really believe that we can do something. The last time there were this many changes of any team that I've been involved in, where we changed the system, changed out all the players, and plus changed out the coaches, was the first year with Jimmy Johnson, and we won one football game. So we know that changing out and starting new can obviously create quite a challenge. But I like what we've got to work with.
0: Yeah, I would like what they have to work with as well. That offense, you know, to your point, I mean, getting George Pickens back, keeping George Pickens motivated, although that's probably a financial or salary cap nightmare at this point next season if he has another productive season. But they are probably the most prolific 1-2 wide receiver combo, at least in the NFC. I think Cincinnati has something to say about it in the AFC. And yeah, I'll say that over the Rams as well because of you know, a hamstring lack of reliability with Davante Adams. But the offense hasn't ever really been the issue. It's can they stop anybody? It's can they, in a division that it has gotten better, but still you're not sure about Jaden Daniels in Washington, at least his health and availability, and likewise for Jackson Dart. So otherwise it's Philly as the bully on the block, and Philly who did host a playoff game last season. But you got to think Philly's gotten a little worse, right, with A.J. Brown leaving.
1: Yeah, I think Philly is due for a little regression here. And again, it's they won the NFC East back-to-back years for the first time in two decades, right? Like, mm-hmm. There was this long stretch where we didn't have back-to-back winners. And I just think that the Cowboys have put together a better team and a better roster. You know, I mean, the other question is how much does Brian Schottenheimer really grow as a coach here? That's the one thing I don't really know. I mean, like, you know, there was a lot of fair questions about his aptitude and his ability to be a coach, given the fact that he kind of got the job sort of unassumingly. Like, nobody really picked him to be the guy who coached the Cowboys. And he didn't do a bad job last year, but much like players have to take steps forward, this is a coach in Brian Schottenheimer who has to take another step forward and be able to keep this offense rolling and being one of the better offenses in the league. And they got to figure out how to keep Dak Prescott healthy because he really is the keys to the kingdom for the Cowboys. If he's not in there, mm-hmm. they don't have a shot.
0: Listen, the NFL trade deadline is not for several months. It's a couple months into the season, and yet here we are talking about, I guess, Dallas's ability or assets or maneuverability to try to improve a team that conceivably could use that improvement on the defensive side of the football. So among the things that Jerry talked about was already the ability for his team to be buyers. So here is Jerry Jones on being open to trading away certain parts of his team.
6: Candidly, I'd be very interested. I'd give up future to add substantive to where we are today as to a player, to give you an idea about would I invest something substantive to get the right kind of deal to improve us opening day? I would. I feel that good about this team this year. And, of course, you know that I haven't seen this team play together. And so, but in general, looking ahead, I think we've got a chance to be worthy of spending some future if we saw an opportunity. Yesterday, I talked about a situation yesterday with another team and another owner. Yesterday.
0: What's that look like, Zeno? What's that look? Maybe not the conversation. I'm not asking you to take us inside the phone call with any other of the 31 NFL owners, but what sort of piece would he already, Jerry, be talking about?
1: I mean, I don't know if it's another offensive weapon that they necessarily need. Maybe some more depth at running back to help them there, but you would have to believe it would be something on the defensive side of the ball, maybe an edge rusher or somebody who, you know, in the secondary would beef him up and maybe nickel coverage, things of that nature. I mean, there's always room for improvement, right? Roster construction, particularly in the NFL, is a 12-month-a-year deal. It never stops, and particularly during the season, because injuries happen and players, you know, either don't play to the level they're supposed to or things of that nature, and you have to kind of figure out, you know, who your starting 11 on each side of the ball are going to be every single week. You know, if you're fortunate, if you don't have to really try to add pieces throughout the middle of the season. But, you know, the Cowboys being aggressive is smart. I mean, we all know it's been a long time coming for the Cowboys to get to the playoffs, win a playoff game, get back to the Super Bowl, and do all these things that seem to be expectations for them every year, regardless of what the roster looks like and who the coach is. But this year just feels, and maybe, you know, we've said this before, but for me, this year with the Cowboys feels a little bit different. I think they have exactly what they need at this point in time.
0: The offseason is certainly different. It's been quieter, and I'm not saying that Jerry ruined that yesterday because it really wasn't necessarily a bombshell. Okay, like, you have NFL owner optimistic about the NFL team that he owns. Perpetually optimistic NFL owner, perhaps alarmingly so, given some of the rosters that he has put together, right? Some of the things that have had his fingerprints on it. But it's been a quiet offseason, and Jones even spoke on that. On this offseason, at least from the outside looking in, looking and feeling different in Dallas.
6: I like the idea that the word is that we have had a quiet off season relative to, dare I say, off the field noise or chatter, whatever you want to call it. I like that. That hasn't been the case. We've had a lot going on, and we've had to really scramble a lot, the kind of stuff that you don't see. But that's that should be that way. It's supposed to be hard. But we've had a very active, we have made a lot of decisions. We have made a lot of difficult decisions in my mind. But consequently, what might have started out as a really nice, let's take it in and let's get it all, let's take it to the shop and repair it up. What started out that way, especially on defense, we ended up turning it into something completely different than it was when we started. So we even did more than I could have anticipated when we started. I personally like the fact that the perception is that it's been a quiet, non-confrontational offseason. That's good. I have really a lot of that where I live in my mind. I do. But I have some times when it's not fun, too. So all of that's good. I like the mood. I like what we're coming to camp with. I've never thought that there was anything quiet or subdued about the Dallas Cowboys. I'd never thought of it that way. But I have been guilty of stirring it up. And you guys helped me. and we have been a great team. I promise you that for the last 30-something years. And so that does happen, and it is good. I don't believe it makes one iota worth of difference on whether or not we block the guy or go off tackle. But I do like the perception that we've had a quite uneventful offseason, and let's see how we can work in that. Perception is big. Perception is big. But what I will tell you is I don't plan on doing anything around here for the next few days to stir anything up.
0: That's incredible. That's an incredible dismount. Maybe it wasn't the end of his press conference, but for him to say, and we have been an incredible team over the last 30 years.
1: I mean, listen, is this a sign that maybe Jerry Jones is maturing a little bit and recognizing that the noise doesn't help and that all the extra fanfare that's there that goes with being the Dallas Cowboys doesn't necessarily, help the team on the field. It doesn't hurt them necessarily either, but it's just, it's added distractions that nobody needs. And so the point simply is here is that it seems like Jerry is embracing the idea that, okay, yeah, maybe we don't have to be dominating every headline all year long. If we play good football, those are the headlines that will dominate themselves.
0: I think he's quick to almost preemptively strike against that, where he says, I don't think it impacts whether we block or run the ball off tackle. And I think he's trying to say, like, hey, anything I've said at a microphone hasn't impacted us on the field. And I don't know that that's true. And you and I kind of have our own feelings about that. But I think, growing up, he's 83. Like, I had to look it up to make sure. He turns 84 in October. He turns 84 around week 6 or week 7 of the season. So I'm impressed. It's easy to say because I'm not a Cowboys fan, so I can't get too annoyed. Like, oh, there goes our guy again, and he's just spouting off. I'm impressed that he's as hands-on as he is. He has a hell of a lot of energy. Give me that energy when I'm in my 80s. Give me that mega yacht when I'm in my 80s, too. But I don't think there's a quiet before a storm here for Dallas. I think moves, especially like to bolster a contender, it's if there is anybody who's going to deal with the Cowboys to make them better, because you and I agree, and I think a lot of people do, that they are on the precipice of perhaps making a deeper run into the postseason than we've seen in recent years. Nobody in the NFC is going to help them do it. So if you're looking for defensive help, that cuts the league in half. You're looking at one of 16 teams. And then you can try to find out who his friends are in the ownership group. And the name that you and I keep coming up with is Mark Davis in Las Vegas. And the name that would make a lot of sense that the Raiders have already dealt once and had it walk back is Max Crosby. So what is the ceiling for the Cowboys this season? That remains to be seen, because that project still has the work permits on the front door. We don't know yet. And that's fun if you're a Cowboys fan. I can tell you it's not fun if you're a Raider fan. So from Jerry Jones to Aaron Rodgers, we're going to have two other guys who don't shy away. Another guy who doesn't shy away from a microphone. The Hall of Fame quarterback said something that certainly perks some ears up around the football landscape. Hear what he had to say after I tell you about WWE Premium Live Events. The ESPN app. is home for every WWE premium live event, including this weekend's SummerSlam. 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
1: back for his last rodeo in Pittsburgh.
2: Yeah, this is it. I thought last year might be it. Mike got hired, and I talked to the wife, and she said, you can do one more year.
3: He said that there was no debate. This is definitely it.
2: See if it works out.
4: Zeno, we were talking about music on the show yesterday. We were talking about pop culture blind spots. Because as somebody who's seen Noah Kahan a few times, there has been a lot of like hand raising on social media this summer about like, who is this guy? I've never heard of him. It's almost like that's its own sort of like clickbait. You know, people being like, hey, this guy sold out. You know, it was Truist down in Atlanta. He was there a couple nights ago, and this guy's like, I live near Truist. I have no idea who this guy is. Why is there a line around the stadium at 9 a.m.? We're not going to talk about Noah Kahan today. I don't know if anybody saw. I mean, God, we were ahead of that, weren't we? We were just talking about it. I don't think we came in with American Cars, though.
5: I looked up the...
4: Did you see that?
5: No.
4: Oh, he's coming at the leader of the free world. Like they, now that's involved. I know Devin's rolling his eyes, but
5: Zeno, yesterday we did 45 minutes of pop culture, which I had fun with. Don't get me wrong.
4: Yeah,
5: but like,
6: okay,
4: because people were like, I've never heard of Rufus. It was me. I was like, we never heard of Rufus Du Sol. Somebody's like, I never watched the 300 movie. I didn't know what it was until somebody put it on. Like,
6: oh, really?
4: Yeah, like actual like blind spot. Like, what's
6: now,
4: the thing?
6: Rufus is if you're into like EDM and
4: yeah.
6: and house music, like that's like pinnacle right now.
4: It is. I mean, they're selling out Fenway.
5: Oh, yeah.
6: I mean, you remember the scene from Good Will Hunting? And then that music just always has a bam, bam, bam, yeah. bam. You know, like that's what it is. You just start dancing.
4: You go Jersey Shore so Zeno, quickly, dude. Time. It comes out of you so quickly.
5: Zeno, I have to imagine you're a big 300 guy. Movie?
6: Yeah. I enjoyed it. I mean, you know.
5: Feels like in your wheelhouse.
6: Yeah. You know what I feel like doing? Like, my favorite scene is, like, you know, when obviously he kicks the guy down the well and yells, this is Sparta. Mm-hmm. You know, like, when I see people at the gym setting up their tripods, I want to yell, this is Sparta, and kick their tripod over and walk away.
4: No one would fight you on that. You would have this instant support of the entire gym. You absolutely would.
6: Just like, this is Sparta, and kick your tripod over and walk away.
4: That's it.
6: You know.
4: Yeah. But
6: I do like 300. It's good. It gives you all the good vibes. And, yeah, I'm a big Rufus guy. Big Rufus guy.
4: No kidding. All right. Yeah. I want your pop culture blind spot. So think on it for a second. But what was the thing, you know, for Harry Lyles, it was Game of Thrones. Like, he hadn't even heard. It's hard to not even hear of something because movies are so well marketed.
6: I see what you're saying.
4: TV shows are so well marketed. So music kind of lends itself to it. But I was thinking about it yesterday. I was curious about that. And also, you want to tell the people, like, you were on the IL. You're coming off the IL today. You're on a bit of a pitch count. You feeling okay?
6: I'm fine. Yeah, I had shoulder surgery on Monday, and you know, are you hurt or are you injured? Right now, I'm technically injured, but we're still here, so we're good. Recovery's going well.
4: James yesterday was like, "It's a minor surgery. I don't know why we're making such a big deal of it." And I was like, "James, buddy, like that. It's all minor surgery when it happens to somebody else. You know, that's what everybody."
7: Well, is that what I said? I don't remember that.
6: It was a total shoulder replacement, so it's definitely not minor.
4: Oh my God!
6: It was a 3-hour surgery, so. I was under for a while.
7: Just a minor one.
4: Well, it's ESPN Radio on the ESPN app, Sirius XM Channel 80, as well as ESPN Plus. So you can kind of see, you really have to look for it. Zeno, you're doing a good job hiding the brace, but you're wearing the brace.
5: Throw it up there.
4: Kind of blends in with the T-shirt, but
6: I mean,
4: are you able to drive?
6: I'll back up so you guys can see it. Look, so it's...
4: Yeah, that's a legit deal. Do you have a pain pump or anything?
6: I got the pad sitting right here. And
5: this is killer radio.
4: It's great radio. He's standing up. He's demonstrating. You do kind of look bionic with it, though. Like, it does look pretty legit.
6: Yeah, I mean, listen, it'll get some questions out in public. You know, I just tell people you should see the other guy. That's it.
4: All right. ESPN Radio is presented by Progressive Insurance. He is Mark Zeno, the bionic man. I am Randy Scott. Aaron Rodgers is 42 years old. He turns 43 in December. He has said already that this is his final NFL season, his 22nd overall. But it's one thing to say that, you know, at the start of the season. It's another to go ahead and be like, oh, man, what if he plays really well? What if the Steelers make a deep playoff run and there's a young star that emerges on the offensive or defensive side? So Aaron talked yesterday. This is at Steelers camp and sounds, I don't know, you see how it sounds about his NFL future.
2: Yeah, this is it.
8: You know, I guess why What is it? Why is this it?
2: I thought last year might be it. And then Mike got hired, and I talked to the wife, and she said, you can do one more year. So I said, well, see if it works out. And then it kind of all came together.
4: It's important to get the blessing of the missus, for sure. It's important that everybody's on the same page. 22 NFL seasons. The DK Metcalf connection didn't get better in year two over year one. I'm curious if that gets better in Pittsburgh. But do you believe him, Zeno, when he says, like, hey, definitively, this is my sort of victory lap here. I'm done after this.
6: Yeah, I do. And look, I know a lot of people have a less than stellar view of Aaron Rodgers. That's personality over performance. And I don't really care. I don't have to like Aaron Rodgers as a person. He is one of the greatest quarterbacks of our generation, probably top 10 all time by most people's accounts.
4: Mm-hmm.
6: And maybe one of the most, if not the most talented quarterback we've seen in a generation. Just everything he can do with a football. I'll never forget that throw that he made on the run across his body. When he was with Green Bay, it was against Dallas in a playoff game. He put that thing in a shoebox, 35 yards down the field, right on the sideline. He has such phenomenal skill and talent, and that's the way I'm going to remember Aaron Rodgers. I don't care what he did, you know, off the field and the comments that he made and this, that, and the other. I don't get caught up in that. I'm not here to judge people's personalities and what they do away from the field. For me, when I think about Aaron Rodgers, I'll think about the incredible things that he did in Green Bay. I'll enjoy the fact that the Giants beat them twice in the postseason. But, you know, beyond that, it's just, you know, we're fortunate enough to have seen the entire Aaron Rodgers career. You know, I was talking about this earlier or over the weekend. You know, I mean, I'm lucky enough to have been born at a time where I saw all of Tom Brady, all of Derek Jeter, all of LeBron James, and I'm going to see all of Aaron Rodgers. I mean, these are the very best at what they've done in their sport, and we are fortunate enough to be able to watch it.
4: I think outside of maybe peak Michael Vick, Lamar's in that conversation, but Aaron Rodgers is probably the most physically gifted quarterback.
6: Yes.
4: You know, Cam Newton deserves a mention there as well, but that was a different, it was a different skill set. Aaron could run. Aaron could always run. I don't know that he can now, although he did have a rushing score last year, hit us with the discount double check. It was like a time capsule. But Aaron's one of those guys that you didn't have to be a Packer fan to be a fan of the way he played the game, like, I mean, to be a fan of his arm. His arm talent was ridiculous.
6: That's what it is, Randy.
4: And that's gods, where I put Vic in there, too.
6: The gods reached down and touched his right arm, as they said in Bull Durham, and made it a gift.
4: Yeah.
6: I mean, just his ability to throw the football with such velocity, authority, you know, and put it right where it was supposed to be was something that we've never seen. I mean, again, he just, a flick of the wrist, and that thing came shooting out like a cannon. Yeah. I just always appreciated the guy's talent. That's it. Like, he's clearly not what he used to be, but still, you know, there's a world where if the game's on the line, you know, I could conceive that Aaron Rodgers is still a guy you'd trust in that spot.
4: Yeah.
6: You know, given the right system and the right team around him. I mean, I don't know if Pittsburgh is necessarily loaded with all the great weapons that he would have somewhere else, but, you know, throughout his entire career, Aaron Rodgers really has never needed great weapons. He's sort of made great weapons.
4: Yeah. No, that's right. He helped Pittsburgh win the division last year. Now he's reunited with Mike McCarthy. And the numbers for Rodgers are worth revisiting, okay? Because for all of the rumors, and this is what happens when you're an all-time great. You're measured against your best. If we have seen you, regardless of another uniform or not, but if we've seen you do something at an extremely high level, that's the bar we sort of subconsciously and psychologically have for you. So when he goes out last season and it's 3,300 yards and it's 24 touchdowns and it's 7 interceptions, and you're like, oh, man, what happened to Aaron Rodgers? Well, hold on now. That was like high-level Bears quarterback play for decades. You know what I mean? Like, Aaron Rodgers is measured against his own standard, and that's unfair to everybody, including a 42-year-old Aaron Rodgers. So the reunion with McCarthy is something that, yeah, you know, it's not only symmetrical in terms of a timeline with who brought him into the NFL and made the decision to go ahead and make him the starting quarterback, but it's also, like, if McCarthy has anything left in terms of being an offensive innovator or mind, he can do it with a guy whose skill set he knows better than anyone. And so yeah. I'm curious to see where those numbers are in this season.
9: fully acknowledging this is a guy who is coming off of a ruptured, you know, does rather have a ruptured Achilles on his medical sheet and you know, had 3,300 yards last season. If he gets close to 4,000 yards and keeps the same touchdown to interception ratio, I don't see why the Steelers don't win that division again.
6: Right. And the biggest thing is the interceptions. That's been always been Aaron Rodgers' best trait. Doesn't turn the ball over. Right, he doesn't put his team in bad positions. He's willing to throw it away or, you know, take a sack or whatever it may be to not put his team in a bad situation throughout the course of the game. And that's really ultimately what you're looking at. I mean, if he, again, even if he put up the same numbers, Randy, there's a world where this Pittsburgh Steelers team is still competitive enough in the AFC North. Who knows how much better the Ravens are going to be with a new head coach? I don't think very highly of the Bengals. You know that. And I don't. Know that the Browns have taken any massive step forward at this point in time until they get the quarterback situation settled. So, you know, I still think this is an AFC North that's up for grabs, and I would not doubt the Pittsburgh Steelers being part of that conversation. I think everybody has written them off, and everybody wrote them off last year. I didn't. I actually had a bet on them to win the AFC North.
9: There you go.
6: So, you know, I had them early on that they were going to do this thing, and I think it's possible for them to do it again. I would expect that McCarthy is going to throw a couple more wrinkles in that Arthur Smith didn't have, knowing what he knows of Aaron Rodgers, and the offense will look a little bit different. But still, this is still a Pittsburgh offense that doesn't exactly scream, you know, high-powered, a lot of points, you know, throwing the ball all over the place. It's still a mentality. And that's really the hardest thing for us to sort of wrap our heads around here with the Steelers. Like, the mentality now that Tomlin's gone should change altogether. Is this still going to be a defense-first team? Or are they going to flip the script and try to score 30 points a game and say, defense, just make one or two stops and we got the rest of this? I mean, who knows what the Steelers are really going to look like? That's the tough thing to forecast.
9: Is
6: it
9: going to be a bunch of 22-19 games this season on the shores of the Allegheny? I don't know. You're right. I mean, is it going to be Aaron Rodgers sort of like an LA Chargers East where he's pinned deep in his own end and he's got a one-score game and he's got to win it for Pittsburgh? I don't know. But I do want to play this cut from DK Metcalf because I mentioned that their connection hasn't really taken off all the way yet. Maybe it will this season. But here's Metcalf on the possibility of this being Rodgers' last season.
10: I mean, people just say things at the beginning of the year, not knowing, you know, how a year could go. He may not even get hit or touched this year and may say, hey, let's go out there and do another one. So, I mean, it just puts a weight off his back. Like, you know, he's just out there playing free, enjoying possibly his last year with his teammates, with a couple of close friends that he's made over the past 2 years. So I think it's just a lot of weight off his shoulders right now. He's just going out there playing free.
9: All right, playing free, maybe pain free, weight on shoulders. All of this is triggering with Mark Zeno, who's recovering from major shoulder surgery. 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
11: The worst-kept secret of the NFL was finally revealed. A.J. Brown traded to the Patriots.
12: Caught myself one point in practice, wasn't paying attention because I was like, dang, I'm a Patriot. Obviously, I know this ain't heaven, but it's close to it.
13: I hope it works as a Pats fan. I'm not, like, definitively sold this is going to be perfect.
9: 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A.J. Brown. With the Patriots so far, can I just say the connection not great at training camp? That there have been a couple of picks that Drake May has thrown when targeting A.J. Brown, and maybe a couple of passes that at least the assembled writers feel like A.J. could have come down with. But here's the thing. It's more than just A.J. Brown getting out of Philadelphia. It's A.J. Brown reuniting with Mike Vrabel. And has Vrabel had his own offseason to deal with and concern himself with? Sure. But between the lines, Brown and Vrabel were electric in Tennessee. It put A.J. Brown on the map. It helped put Mike Vrabel on the map as more than just a Bill Belichick coaching disciple. And now they're in New England, and Brown ascends to a team that, you know, 14-3 a year ago, and AFC reigning AFC champions, and could they have used that production certainly in the Super Bowl against Seattle? Yes. The thing is, though, the fit in this scheme, Josh McDaniels is off.

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1: I think that A.J. Brown is the difference. That A.J. Brown is what's going to not only get them back to the Super Bowl, but get them a ring in New England.
2: I don't know that it is. I mean, when you evaluate the Patriots objectively from last year, you know, look, this is a very well-coached team, and Vrabel is a very good coach. Is he ever going to be a Super Bowl-winning coach? Is he ever going to be able to get to that point? I don't know. I'm starting to lean on it's probably, it might not happen more than it would happen for him. It's really, really tough. And I think when you add a piece like A.J. Brown, it feels like you are, you know, treating the symptom, not the problem, if that makes sense. I mean, he's a great player. But did it feel like at any point last year the Patriots were a wide receiver short of winning the Super Bowl? I never got that impression. I mean, okay. They won games from a team standpoint. They won a lot of close games from a team standpoint. And that's the kind of ball that they play. This is not an offense that's designed to score, you know, 35 points a game. And maybe A.J. Brown is meant to bring that in there and do it. But, you know, this is a very methodical team last year. And I just find me a way in a game, and you even go through the playoff game, like, I know it was the snow and everything in Denver, but, like, you know, if A.J. Brown is in that game, do they score 24 points instead of, what did they score, 10, 14, whatever it was? Yeah. I mean, I don't know that that's the difference. I just, it doesn't feel like it's a move that, to me, goes, well, that's exactly what they were missing, mm-hmm. and this should fill the piece. And, again, my point always simply about wide receivers has been, you know, more often than not, it's not the biggest guy and the biggest receiver on the team that ends up making the most incredible catch in the biggest moment, right?
1: Yeah.
2: Like the Julian Edelmans of the world for the Patriots, you know, those kind of things. These are not the greatest receivers ever. And so while it's nice to have these weapons, I don't know how much it changes the outcome of one particular game.
1: I think there were games, now the Patriots only lost three of them, and one of them was to the Las Vegas Raiders early in the season. So you can't point to a lot of games that they lost, period. And then you can't, within those games, say, oh, if only they had a field-stretching wide receiver, if only they had a big target in the red zone. Because Hunter Henry had a tremendous season. Hunter Henry was a preferred target of Drake May in the red zone at times. I say that as a guy who had him on a fantasy football team or three, but like, For Brown, the attention that he commands from opposing defenses would open up the field, but offensively, the issue was protection, and we saw that in the Super Bowl. The issue was, because you can have somebody who's an absolute burner who can get downfield. If your quarterback's on his back, it doesn't matter, and that's what happened. That's what the Seahawks exposed, but really the Patriots were dealing with that throughout the playoffs. Denver got after him, and Denver has probably the best pass rush in the AFC, so there's no shame in that, but the Patriots were getting by the skin of their teeth, and to your point, it had everything to do with the guys up front offensively instead of the guys split out wide. I do want to get to Mike Reese. He's our ESPN Patriots reporter, the mayor, unofficially, of Foxborough, Mass. Close personal friend of the program, but he was on the 2 p.m. SportsCenter yesterday, and he's talking about what we're seeing, or perhaps what we're not seeing so far, between Brown and May at Patriots camp.
3: It was actually the first play of Patriots training camp this year. And quarterback Drake May said he wanted to go to A.J. Brown because he wanted to start with a bang. It was actually an incomplete pass. The throw was a little bit high, and A.J. Brown reached up with one hand, and he couldn't come down with it. He said Mike Vrabel ripped him in the next team meeting, which he agreed with because he said he should have come down with the ball. Then the next day, A.J. Brown was talking about the importance of running precise routes for Drake May. He said his angle was a little bit off, and it led to an interception. So he said him and Drake May are still getting on the same page. He's not worried. He said, we will get going. And he also added he's about 90% there in terms of learning the playbook. It's a new playbook for him. And he said he still comes to work each and every day with a smile on his face.

0: face.
1: All right. You got to be able to dress down your biggest stars if you have to. And I like that A.J. Brown, at least so far, has that coachability. And perhaps that's a relationship center with it Mike Vrabel has with him already. That sort of capital that they built in Tennessee. There's also A.J. Brown's former team, the Eagles, making a big splash, making one of their players the highest paid at his position. Find out who that is, how much they're paying him. We're going to run through quick hitters. He's Mark Sinnoh. I'm Randy Scott. 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
7: A better life with Dr. Sanjay Gupta.
8: They say consistency is key, but sometimes you just gotta switch it up. A new study out of Harvard School of Public Health found that varying your exercise routine could add years to your life. What exercise someone did didn't matter much. What did matter was that all the exercises together worked all the muscle groups in their body. Now, an added benefit to changing things up is it can help you push through the plateau effect. That's when your body gets so efficient at doing something that you actually stop getting better at it. And we know from previous research that specializing in any one sport at a young age can make someone actually more prone to injury. And as experts we talk to point out, even elite athletes switch up things with their workouts, making sure to target strength, cardio, flexibility, balance, and doing that every single week. I'm Dr. Sanjay Gupta, helping you live a better life.
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2: 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It's time. Devin, let's fire them up. What you got for quick hitters, bud?
3: All right, first up, you teased it. The Eagles are extending Jalen Carter on a huge four-year deal worth up to $152 million, a chance to reach $160 and $106 million guaranteed. The contract makes him the highest-paid defensive tackle in NFL history by average annual value and keeps him under team control through 2031. Zeno, thoughts on the Eagles getting this done with one of their stalwarts on the defensive line?
4: I mean, look, it's always smart to keep your own. It's always smart to invest in your own and keep them within the organization. A lot of money for Jalen Carter. And at this point, when you talk about, you know, how you build a team, D-line is where you really start, right? Particularly on the edge. But Jalen Carter does a whole lot of good things for that team, and he has been a home run for them so far.
2: I mean, he's elite. He really is. I'm not saying he's baby Aaron Donald or anything. Aaron Donald was a freak. But in terms of getting that production and that sort of game wreckability at the defensive tackle position, that's why you pay this many M's through the 2031 season, and he's still so young. So if that's where the market's going, admittedly, I'm probably a little bit more dialed into the quarterback market than this, but if that's where the market's going, he is as deserving as anybody of that paycheck.
3: San Francisco 49ers head coach Kyle Shanahan publicly stated he was at fault for the July 14th crash in Palo Alto that left him with multiple serious injuries, saying he struck another vehicle after reaching for a cell phone that had fallen on the floor. He held a brief press session to correct California Highway Patrol collision report database entry that erroneously listed the 21-year-old female driver he hit as responsible, calling the report wrong and emphasizing, "I hit her." Randy, kind of a crazy story, and for a lot of different reasons on this one. What are your thoughts?
2: I guess I appreciate owning it. I appreciate not going to the podium holding a dog and having this conversation.
4: I did not expect that shot to be fired, Randy.
2: A four-legged non-human shield as he faced the media. I mean, he went out of his way to say, "Hey, no, the report is wrong." It's like that commercial that we see about good behavior, where it's a fictitious high school basketball game, and the kid in the huddle is like, "Coach, the ball went out on me. I touched it last." And the coach is like, "I'm going to reward your character." And it's like that. Like, he goes up and he says that he's the one at fault. Now, why did it take so long for anybody to report it? I don't know. I mean, this is one of 32 jobs, very high-level job, in the most popular professional sports league in America. And it took us the better part of 2 weeks to report it. I'm just glad everybody's okay. Glad no one died. And I'm just so hesitant to give him credit in case there's a back end of the story that we don't know. But I do appreciate going before the media and saying, "No, hand up. That was on me. This report is wrong."
4: Agree. What I don't agree with is the conspiracy theorists on the internet who are out there trying to make this into something it's not. I mean, Randy, here's the reality. Like, I understand all this stuff is public information, but how often as a beat reporter are you just combing through police reports looking to see if the head coach of the local football team got into a car accident? Like, right. I mean, you know, it's one of those things where it never made it to the public eye, so they kept it out of the public. And, you know, I don't know why the 49ers felt the reason to not mention the fact that he was going to be missing time because of the accident. Only they can answer that. But there was just a whole world of conspiracy theories that I could not buy into. Like, it's, again, some of you internet, quote, sleuths need to get a life. Like, you just need to find something better to do with your time than starting to question everything that is upside down in this world. I just, I don't have the patience for it. Hard pass.
3: All right, doing a little quick hitters here. Cleveland Browns have agreed to a two-year, $62.2 million contract with five-time Pro Bowl cornerback Denzel Ward just one day before the start of training camp. The deal includes $52.3 million in guaranteed money and an average annual value of $31.1 million, making Ward the highest-paid defensive back in the NFL for the second time. Ward, who is 29 years old, had 2 years remaining on his previous contract worth $20.1 million before the extension. Zeno. Cleveland Browns, obviously they lost Myles Garrett, but the defense was never really the problem. This guy is incredible. Thoughts on this deal?
4: Smart, and here's why it's smart. Because instead of waiting to the end of the deal when he was 31 and would have wanted a huge deal, you know what the Browns said? "We're going to put two more years on this thing till you're 33, and then we can cut bait and get out. And even if you stink in the last year, guess what? We can cut bait early and get out. Like, you have to put contracts that end at an appropriate age so you don't end up having bad, dead years at the end of a deal.
2: Yeah, the guaranteed money, all credit to Denzel Ward. He's been loyal to the Browns. They are rewarding him. It's a division where you have to have somebody to bow up in the back end of your defense. I mean, you've got to deal with Baltimore and their fast, smaller, sort of undersized passing attack. You got to deal with DK Metcalf, and you got to deal with the two-headed monster of T. Higgins and Ja'Marr Chase in Cincinnati. So you need to have something. You can't be in that conference. You can't exist in that conference without a little bit of defensive help in your secondary, so they had to do it. Training camps open across the NFL. Quick hitters are done. We're going to parse through some major storylines. He's Mark Zeno. I'm Randy Scott. This is ESPN Radio.
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7: How often do you stop to wonder whether you should share something that's revealing, maybe even embarrassing, with a partner, a friend, or even your boss? In her new book called Revealing, The Underrated Power of Oversharing, behavioral scientist Leslie John says doing just that can help you deepen relationships that are vital to your life. We need people to trust us in order to get things like love, friendship, and career success. That's what she told us. When you make yourself vulnerable by revealing something sensitive, it does make other people trust you. In turn, when you ask someone to reveal something about themselves, showing that interest will generally lead someone to like you more. Why? Because people like to be asked about themselves, she says. It also signals that they are discriminating and choosy, but in a good way. I'm Dr. Sanjay Gupta, helping you live a better life.
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4: ESPN Radio, the ESPN app, Sirius XM, Channel 80, Mark Zeno, Randy Scott with you. As we inch closer to football season, we are all waiting with bated breath to see a game kick off here. We've got about 42 days until we actually see real football. I don't count preseason. I watch it, but I don't. It's not. You know, look, I hate to sound like the old curmudgeon and get off my lawn, but like when you've been covering the sport for two decades, training camp does nothing for you. It's the biggest waste of time. Like, I mean, people who get enthralled in, like, these battles of positions and this, that, and the other, I'm like, I don't care. Like, I just tell me who's going to play, and let's just move on. Like, I'm so not there for sitting at training camp for every day for 3 and 4 hours, sweating, watching guys who are going to be, you know, watching eight guys who likely aren't going to be on the roster when the season starts battle it out for the sixth wide receiver slot. Like, it just doesn't wind my watch anymore.
2: I like how local it gets. That's what I like. You're right. As a guy who lives in Atlanta and likes the Giants, are you going to be dialed into a offensive tackle position battle in Miami? No.
4: No.
2: But there are a ton of Miami Dolphin fans who live and breathe and eat and sleep that stuff. So I like how local training camp gets before we move into sort of like the skill position fantasy footballification of the season moving forward. This is where it's almost like, I guess, as close to grassroots as NFL football gets.
4: And oh, by the way, when your local team invites the fans out to training camp and they let you get autographs, don't be the old guy with eight helmets, three posters, and five football cards that you need signed in front of a six-year-old kid. Don't be
2: Facts.
4: That guy.
2: Well, and, okay? You know, shout out to the players who weed those guys out, too. There are players who are not afraid to be like, no, beat it, no, and then they find a kid. Yeah. You know what I mean?
4: Don't be that guy.
2: Exactly.
4: He's a civilian right now, not playing football, but Aaron Donald may be coming back to the NFL here. Let's bring in Devin Kane to get us through some NFL storylines.
3: All right, you said Aaron Donald, Los Angeles Rams. Is he going to come back to the team? The Rams are currently Super Bowl favorites, 550 odds after adding Myles Garrett. This has Aaron Donald, the three-time Defensive Player of the Year, considering a comeback. Rich Eisen, on his show, believes Aaron Donald has already made that decision. Take a listen.
21: Under what circumstances does Aaron Donald go through a process and he comes through it, Sam?
22: Yeah, exactly.
21: You know what I mean? Like, I'm not feeling it. I'm not feeling it. How does he go through a process that showing up to the facility, the only mental part of it is I'm here, I'm envisioning what it's going to be like week 15 after a training camp. Mm-hmm. Do I want to put myself through all of that?
22: Exactly.
21: That's why I stopped playing. Part of me just thinks going through the process and just deciding I'm going to go through a process means he's already decided.
3: All right, before you guys discuss that, let's hear about the contract situation, because Aaron Donald is still under contract with the Rams. Here's Adam Schefter on Unsportsmanlike breaking all that down.
1: The issue is he's under contract to the Rams at $30 million right now. He's under contract for $30 million.
3: I didn't realize that.
1: Yes, he is. Mm-hmm. So if Aaron Donald said today, Sean McVay, I am ready to come play, the Rams' reaction to that would be awesome. Let's go figure out how we want to work this contract now.
3: You want the LeBron deal?
1: It won't be the LeBron deal, but it'll be a reworked deal. And Aaron Donald can say, well, you owe me $30 million. And they could say, well, you haven't played football in 2 years. Are we getting $30 million a year Aaron Donald? Or are we getting what Aaron Donald? Right? So the point is, there are discussions to be had if and when Aaron Donald makes the decision. Yes, I'm coming back. And by the way, they may say, we want the LeBron deal. The Rams may say that.
3: Yeah.
1: And Aaron Donald might say, yeah, I ain't coming back for that.
3: Randy, how does this all play out with Aaron Donald? Is he coming back?
2: He's coming back. Yeah. And maybe, yeah, he's coming back. And the cost of doing business has gone up. Yesterday's price was not today's price for Aaron Donald, but yesterday's production from Aaron Donald is also just realistically and rationally not going to be the production from Aaron Donald moving forward. So you're right. I don't think you show up at the facility. I don't think you go through all this practicing. I don't think you initiate the conversations with Sean McVay, or at least respond to his initial texts about, you know, staying in shape and coming back. I don't think you kick all these tires if you're not planning to at least get in the driver's seat. So, yes, he's coming back. The contract stuff, though, I don't envy the Rams for trying to have to figure that out, because that contract has to change.
4: I don't think he is coming back. I mean, as Rich Eisen said, you know, like, to ramp yourself up to get back in football shape after 18 months of not doing it is incredibly difficult. And it's one of those things where, you know, I suppose he could do it on his own, you know, at his own backyard or whatever other training facility he goes to. But the reality is you're not in the building. And it's not as simple to say that he's 100% ready to go. And even if he doesn't do all the training camp practices and everything else and shows up, I mean, is he really going to be as effective for the first month of the year when he's not in what we always call, quote, football shape, right? I mean, that's still a thing. Yeah. So it takes so much for a guy like him to get ready to play. And it's a nice story. And I think it feels great on the outside. But I mean, if he was coming back, it would have behooved him to show up to training camp. Even if he didn't practice and go through all training camp, to be at the facility, work out there on his own, start to assimilate into the process. Let's go back to Aaron Rodgers. Even he always showed up for training camp. Even if he didn't show up for anything for OTAs, the guy was there for training camp.
2: Yeah.
4: And Aaron Donald not being there, to me, is a telltale sign that I don't think he's coming back.
3: All right, let's go to some QB battles and competitions as another training camp storyline. We got some news this morning with the Atlanta Falcons. Obviously, Zeno, you're in Atlanta and you cover this team. Michael Penix Jr. versus Tua. Schefter tweeted this morning, with Atlanta QB Tua Tagovailoa dealing with a tight back and Michael Penix still not practicing due to a knee injury, the Falcons are signing veteran quarterback Cooper Rush, who keeps getting paid. Good for Cooper Rush, per sources. Now, they later clarified that Tua's back injury is not that severe, and they expect him back shortly. But who's shocked, Zeno, by this, that Michael Penix Jr. and Tua are both injured to start training camp?
4: Well, let's start with Michael Penix here, because of the three quarterbacks who tore their ACL, Michael Penix, Daniel Jones, and Patrick Mahomes, Michael Penix tore his first. The other two have been cleared 100% to play. Michael Penix has not been cleared 100% according to the Falcons. I never understood what silly game the Falcons PR was doing all summer long and in hiding the information about his availability and his status. If he was 100%, you would have told us. The minute he was 100%, you tell us he's 100%. I never had a feeling he was 100% ready to go because they never told us, but they wanted to play this silly shadow game. Like, oh, he could be ready. Oh, he's not ready. Oh, he's trending nicely, or he's you know, progressing the way we expected to. He's ahead of schedule. What does that mean? None of us know what the schedule is, so I don't know whether he's going to play or not. First day of training camp, guess what? He's not 100%. So we all expect this is going to be Tua's job to lose. Now, the Tua injury kind of makes you scratch your head here and be like, wow, what the hell happened, and how did you do this that your back started to hurt? And now we have nobody on the first day of training camp who theoretically is going to be a quarterback for this team. The Falcons have been in quarterback purgatory, quarterback hell, since the day they dumped Matt Ryan, and they haven't figured a way out of it. I don't know that there necessarily is. For my money, Tua will be the starter week one. Michael Penix won't be ready, you know, at any point in time in training camp, is my guess, and it's Tua's job to lose.
2: You got to have somebody to run the offense. Yet you cannot stop down as a football team offensively or any other in any other capacity just because of injury. The show goes on. These are important reps. There are increasingly few of them, so you have to have somebody out there, and it's Cooper Rush. And I mean increasingly few because they're not allowed to practice nearly as much as they used to, and that's fine. But Rush is out there. I'm surprised Rush was still available.
4: At this point, he's a camp body, Randy. He's there to take a couple of snaps for today for the rest of the... As soon as Chua gets back, theoretically, my guess is he's released.
2: But it's also, you know, the joke is like, hey, if you're choosing between Tua and Michael Penix... If the question is Michael Penix or Tua, then you gotta rethink it. Like, you gotta rethink the answer. You gotta come up with a new question because you're setting your ceiling for your franchise at, what, 10 wins? And 10 wins is enough to win that division, but it's also enough to just have a one and done in the postseason. But you want everybody back and healthy so you can at least make the right decision for your team, or else this thing, man, it's a revolving door. It's a revolving door at week one and moving forward, and that can't happen in Atlanta.
4: I'll never understand football coaches' mentality. When a baseball player gets hurt, they tell you, he hurt his hamstrings. He'll be out 3 to 6 weeks. When a basketball player gets hurt, it's his knee, it's his ankle. When a football player gets hurt, they treat it like it's a national secret. Like, it's more important about what his injury is than moving troops into Iran. Like, what are we doing here? Just tell me what the guy's injury is. I know. Tell me when he's going to play. Like, especially now in training camp. Like, it doesn't matter. I get to a certain point during the regular season where that information could be something that, you know, gives you an edge. But we're 6 weeks from playing a football game, for crying out loud. Just tell me what the guy's status is.
2: I agree.
3: All right, from one quarterback situation to another, let's go to the Raiders, Randy's team. Fernando Mendoza, obviously the first overall pick. Veteran Kirk Cousins in the wings there as well. The Raiders prefer Cousins early, but will give Mendoza first-team reps. Randy, as a fan of the team, what do you want?
2: I want Mendoza in bubble wrap for at least 8 weeks. I do. Throw Kirk Cousins out there. The offensive line, all due respect to Kirk, I'm not trying to use him as a meat shield here, but the offensive line is not going to protect either one of these guys to, a winning football level. So have Cousins go out there. He knows the offense. Have Cousins go out. Have him take the lumps. Let Mendoza get the reps. Now, if you're saying that, then you're like, well, why isn't Cousins taking first-team reps now? It's because Mendoza has to drink from an NFL fire hose. He needs as many reps as possible. He needs to be under center as much as possible. Didn't do a ton of that in Indiana. Whatever they did worked, obviously, but still, he has to get used to NFL football. That is a steeper learning curve now in 2026 than it's ever been, because the college game is one thing and the NFL is another. It's like different dialects of like Arabic or something, like Zeno. Like, there are how many different dialects of Arabic, and they're all the Arabic. They're pretty damn different. And so you're learning the same language, but in a different way of doing it, and that's what Mendoza has to do. So get him as many reps as possible, but start weeks 1 through 8 with Kirko Chains.
4: I mean, it's look, in today's day and age, first-round quarterbacks never sit. You play him, you find out as soon as you can whether he's got the stuff or he doesn't. I mean, that's just the reality of it. We're not in this world where we wait anymore. The Patrick Mahomes scenario was very unique. You're not going to see it again, as was, you know, the Green Bay scenarios both times that it happened. But this is not that scenario at all. And so I would advocate for just playing him. If the offensive line is bad, the offensive line is going to be bad. Listen, Cincinnati had a bad offensive line when Joe Burrow was there, but you could see that the dude could play. And you'll be able to tell that Mendoza can play if he can play with or without a good offensive line. I am at this point all for finding out what you got sooner rather than later and solving the quarterback position, because you know what it isn't? Kirk Cousins is not the long-term solution. So either way, if Mendoza ain't the deal, what are we delaying waiting another year to find that out for?
3: All right, last but not least, let's look at some coaching debuts and transitions. We got a lot of new faces in new places. Excuse me, old faces in new places. You got Jesse Minter in the Ravens. You got Joe Brady with the Bills. Obviously, he's being elevated. Todd Monken with the Browns. Clint Kubiak with the Raiders. Jeff Hafley with the Dolphins. Robert Saleh with the Titans. Randy, of those guys, if you want to include someone else, feel free. Who do you think is going to have the most success early on?
2: Most success early on is going to be, man, it's going to be Jesse Minter, because it's a roster that's made to win right now. I like Robert Saleh in Tennessee, but there is going to be a steep learning curve. Clint Kubiak, I'm hopelessly biased. Joe Brady has a pretty ready-made situation as well, but I really like Jesse Minter because I think he can make that defense, not 2000 Ravens, you know, not anything that's going to set a record, but like they were generous at times, very uncharacteristic Baltimore ways. And it's not that the offense played losing football last season. They were let down, if anything, by their defense in key opportunities. If Minter shores that up, I legitimately think that's good for 2 to 3 extra wins. I do.
4: I mean, here's the fortunate position that the Ravens are in because of where they finished last year. First five games, Colts, Saints, Cowboys, Titans, Falcons. Smells like, and then Browns, by the way. I mean, smells like 5-1 to start to me.
2: Sure.
4: You know?
2: Yeah.
4: Just because of the schedule. I would say the Bills, but their schedule is god-awful coming out of the gate. Like, it's tough. I would also kind of just, I think John Harbaugh and the Giants are going to be more competitive. I don't know that they're going to win more games, but they certainly will be more competitive than what they were last year. And find a way to at least be entertaining. If you can't be good, at least be entertaining, and that should be the Giants.
3: Good stuff, boys. Good stuff.
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7: How often do you stop to wonder whether you should share something that's revealing, maybe even embarrassing, with a partner, a friend, or even your boss? In her new book called Revealing, The Underrated Power of Oversharing, behavioral scientist Leslie John says doing just that can help you deepen relationships that are vital to your life. We need people to trust us in order to get things like love, friendship, and career success. That's what she told us. When you make yourself vulnerable by revealing something sensitive, it does make other people trust you. In turn, when you ask someone to reveal something about themselves, showing that interest will generally lead someone to like you more. Why? Because people like to be asked about themselves, she says. It also signals that they are discriminating and choosy, but in a good way. I'm Dr. Sanjay Gupta, helping you live a better life.
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1: 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Come on. What more do I need to say?
2: SoFi Stadium, man. 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
0: To the top five defenses.
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4: The Houston Texans. Locked and loaded.
5: 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That thing is a monster.
6: 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They want to embarrass you.
0: And everything in between. This is ESPN Radio's NFL Rank'em. The top five surprise teams.
7: All right, Randy, here we go. Now, when I do my top five teams here, whenever I do these lists, I always give you guys the context in which I've ranked them, okay? And so I'm looking at teams here that are some teams I think that I grade their surprise level by how deep of a playoff run I think they're going to make. Mm-hmm. Other teams are just about, you know, being a team that nobody really expected to be good that will be good.
8: Okay, yeah. So right? Out of nowhere teams, and then teams that are going to ascend to that next level.
7: Right. Okay, right. So we are going to do the out of nowhere teams first and start at number five. There we go, with the New Orleans Saints. I really think Kellen Moore has found something here. And I really believe that Tyler Shough might be a guy that he could develop into a legitimate franchise quarterback. The Saints defense, which has been terrible for years, finally started to turn a corner and get better. But this is really about Kellen Moore coming into his own this year and starting to elevate this team. And in the division that they play in, where it's very possible for them to sneak up and be very competitive and end up winning a division that they might, that nobody really saw coming, given where they were last year. They can really do some damage here. I know they got a tough start with the Lions and Ravens in two road games to start the season, so it's not going to look good after the first 2 weeks, but guess what? It's going to start to look a lot better for this team. I think the Saints are going to surprise the people with how good they are.
8: That raised my eyebrows from the jump, dude. For you to start in New Orleans with Tyler Shough and Kellen Moore and just use that as your foundation for the top five teams. I mean, you're swinging for the fences here from the jump, because I don't even think they win the division.
7: No, I'm not sure that they will. But I think that they'll be competitive enough.
8: Yeah.
7: And when you look at the back half of their schedule, it is really, really favorable to them.
8: Okay.
7: Now, the only thing that's not favorable is that they have four division games in the last five weeks of the regular season. So it'll be decided then at that point in time mm-hmm. where they end up. But still, Saints, I think, will be much closer to 500 than people think.
0: Number four.
7: I mean, how can you not pick the Giants here in this spot? I mean, John Harbaugh is just a coach that makes everybody better. The Giants will be more competitive. They will win some games that people didn't think they could. There were times last year where this roster showed it was talented enough to hang in games, but they couldn't finish them. You expect that John Harbaugh will be able to be the difference maker in those things. And furthermore, John Harbaugh will be able to develop Jackson Dart a lot slower than what Jackson Dart wants to. And that's important because the Giants will run the ball and play defense. And they will absolutely keep their young quarterback in a cage, so to speak, or keep the shackles on him until they need to let him go. John Harbaugh has been through this experience before with Joe Flacco. He's been through this experience before with Lamar Jackson and taking a young quarterback and setting them up for success. I think he does the same thing here. Again, this is an NFC East, I think, that is a little bit more wide open than people give it credit to. But still, I don't think the Giants can win this division, per se, because I think the Cowboys will win it, but it wouldn't be out of the realm of possibility for them to be in a wild card spot.
8: The Giants are the only team where if they win the NFC East, I'll be surprised. There are three teams that if you told me Washington won, I'd be like, okay, cool. Jane Daniels must have had a tremendous season. Same with Philadelphia. Hey, Jalen Hurts figured it out, right? And in Dallas, they got enough defense to win it. The Giants still have too many question marks for me to think, man, John Harbaugh is just going to come in and fix all of it. But, I can't tell you as a Raider fan what it looks like to have an adult in the room on the sideline as your head coach. It's been a minute, okay? And when you have that confidence, the attention to detail, the little things that don't submarine games and drives, if they get that figured out, there is so much talent on that roster, assuming health, I could absolutely see it. This makes a lot of sense.
7: All right.
0: Number three.
7: Okay, now we're going to get into the realm of teams that I think will surprise people with how good and how deep they end up in the postseason. And have we forgotten about the San Francisco 49ers and how good they are? Have we overlooked them in the NFC West? I think a lot of people assume that this is a two-horse race between Seattle and the Rams.
8: Mm-hmm.
7: Let's not count out the 49ers just yet. Remember, they were in this thing till the final 2 weeks of the regular season last year.
8: Mm-hmm.
7: You know, they were in position to win this division, and I think they can do it again. Now, I don't necessarily know, you know, what the offense will be minus some of the pieces that they used to have, but, you know, we have to trust Kyle Shanahan, and again, we hope he gets healthy quick and returns to the sideline as soon as possible. That is a little bit of concern for me, but still, you know, this is a team that, if they are healthy, and when they are healthy, is one of the two or three best teams in the league, and the way they execute their offense and how they play on defense. And so if they can just get over that hump and not be bit by the health bug and keep George Kittle for 14 or 15 games and keep Christian McCaffrey for 15 or 16 games, this is an offense that's incredibly tough to stop. They have got high-level quarterback play across the board, and clearly their defense knows what to do on that side of the football. So I'm not writing this team off yet. I think a lot of people have kind of forgotten about them and are only focusing on Seattle and the Rams. I'm not. I think the 49ers can equally be as good as those two teams.
8: I don't know that San Francisco has enough defensively. I don't know that. But I would, just you itemizing what they do have, Kyle Shanahan's the one piece they can't afford to lose.
7: Right.
8: Kyle Shanahan is their MVP because he has been able to more than scheme up something to pick up the slack when there has been significant injury, whether it's Brock Purdy, whether it's Kittle, or whether it's run CMC. So seeing them full Voltron, they are as talented as anybody in that division. But that having been said, if you showed me any 1 through 3 of Seattle, Los Angeles, and San Francisco, I would believe any part of it. You know what I mean? If it's San Francisco standing on top at the end and the Rams are third, something must have happened, but I can believe it because San Francisco is that talented. So I like this. I like this at 3.
0: Number 2.
7: It's the Green Bay Packers. They're winning the NFC North this year. They're better than the Bears, and the Bears will regress. And this is a Green Bay Packers team now that'll have Micah Parsons back in the fold, ready to go on the defensive side of the ball. Another year of this offense continues to grow into Jordan Love. They all have a team that, to me, is capable of getting to the NFC Championship game. Now, again, they'll need some bounces to go their way in the postseason, but to me, this is the best team in the NFC North at this point in time, and I think the Packers are one of six teams that legitimately have a chance to win a Super Bowl this year.
8: Mm-hmm.
7: This is a team that has set the table over the last couple of years to take a step forward. And oh, by the way, Randy, guess what? If they don't take that step forward, we are going to have some serious questions about Matt LaFleur's capability to do this job, right?
8: We are.
7: You know, 2 years ago, they were 11-6 and in third place, right? Kind of stunk. But that was the year the Lions and the Vikings were just unbeatable. Last year, 9-7-1 in second place. Finally, all those other teams are out of the way. And this is the moment for the Packers to stand up and take control of this division and show everybody the last 2 years were more of a product of other teams getting better breaks than they did. This is the best team in the NFC North. They win the division here, and I think they're poised for a deep playoff run.
8: The only reason this is a surprise team is because it's on your list, dude. The other teams are not out of the way in the NFC North. They're the third best team in the NFC North. This team, the Packers, needs breaks if they're going to win the division. So this is the only one I'll push back on. But let's see number one.
0: Number one.
7: You've heard me sing their praises, and their head coach, who I'm madly in love with, Liam Cohen, it's the Jacksonville Jaguars. I know they won the division last year. I think they win it again in a walk. I think this is a team is so much better than we're going to give it credit for. This is a team that had the number one rush defense last year. They've only beefed up the defensive line even more. Another year with Trevor Lawrence and Liam Cohen together should elevate the offense. Travis Hunter wisely now will stay on the defensive side of the ball. I think this team is poised to win multiple playoff games this winter. I love the Jaguars and what they're doing this year.
8: We work together too much because I'm so high on the Jaguars because I've got like a contact high on the Jaguars because we've worked together so much. I'm buying everything you're selling about what's going on in Jacksonville.
7: Yeah, so that's my list right there. 5-1, Saints, Giants, Niners, Packers, and Jaguars. 30 for 30 new series, The Betrayal of Shohei Ohtani, available now on all major podcast platforms. The Betrayal of Shohei Ohtani is presented by Gusto.
0: 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Ben Rice leads the injury-plagued Yankees to the north side to face Alex Bregman and the Chicago Cubs. 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

0: 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Article right now up on ESPN.com by Buster Olney about the MLB trade deadline. Teams desperate to make a move. Let's welcome in our ESPN MLB insider Buster Olney to the program. Buster, Tarek Skubal set to go tonight for Detroit against the Orioles. If you're a were a betting man, is this his last start in a Tigers uniform, or where does he end up?
1: Wow. You know what's so great about this is that it's like an absolute cliffhanger movie, and you don't know how it's going to end. Because I could give you a guess, but I don't really know. Because everything depends on how the Tigers play. If they lose today, that would mean that they'd have, what, 4 losses in 5 games? As we come down the stretch, their playoff chances would be down to about 25%. If they win, you know, the crowd's going crazy. They're excited about Skubal. You know, maybe Scott Harris, the head of baseball operations for the Tigers, is swayed that way. I can tell you that, you know, a lot of the people in other front offices who can will make a rational argument on why the Tigers should trade him. They haven't played well. You know, they're 6 games under .500. They have absolutely underperformed. And if they were to trade Skubal, they'd get some assets that would really help them going forward. But on the other hand, there's something to admire. You know, every trade deadline, there might be one team or two teams that does the charge of the late brigade and tries to win. And there's something kind of fun about that. It's going to be quite a scene today because the Tigers fans are going to want to honor Skubal, you know, for all that he's done for the franchise.
2: Yeah, and he would deserve it. He would be richly deserving of that. You open up your piece, again, that's live on ESPN.com right now, by referencing the 2025, so the Blue Jays of last season and their surprise run. How much is that sort of second-half surge into October heroics, using your words here, shaping how contenders are approaching this year's deadline, especially with the standings so bundled up in both leagues?
1: Absolutely. It's between what the Blue Jays did last year, because like I was at the All-Star game and I, you know, quizzed a bunch of players, you know, what would it take to beat the Dodgers? And the answers were almost uniform across the board where it was like, yeah, great team. But you know what? Baseball. and the Blue Jays demonstrated that in the World Series last year. They came within one run, 2 outs of winning the World Series and beating this, you know, team that's, you know, held up as the baseball Goliath right now. And so between the Blue Jays journey last year and that being, you know, a little bit in the back of people's minds and then seeing how wide open the American League is, if you're an American League team in particular, you can dream. Like, it's not out of the realm of possibility. It's not crazy to think that the Chicago White Sox, who lost 121 games 2 years ago, could play in the World Series this year. It's not crazy to think that the Red Sox, who I certainly left for dead 2 months ago, they could play in the World Series this year. The Yankees, the Rays, you know, the Texas Rangers, who had that sort of journey themselves in 2023. And you know that, you know, if you make the right moves at this deadline, maybe that's a little nudge that puts you over the edge.
0: He's Buster Olney, ESPN senior MLB reporter and insider, joining us here on ESPN Radio, the ESPN app. Mark Zeno, Randy Scott. Buster, we know the Yankees can't get to the World Series, but that's a whole different conversation. You know how I feel about that. We'll move on. Let's go to the National League here, the Phillies. 43-16 with their top three starters, but struggle mightily otherwise. Do they want to add another starting pitcher? I mean, in reality, three is enough to win you in the postseason. Do they need one here? What do the Phillies need to close the gap with the Braves?
1: Yeah, for a month, their priority has been adding a middle-of-the-rotation starter at the very least. Now, you know, Dave Dombrowski, their head of baseball operations, he's a big-game hunter. You know, he got Joan Duran before last year's trade deadline. And I'm sure that he will want to stay in the Skubal conversations. And by the way, you know, all these teams that need starting pitchers, and there are a lot of them, they're going to wait until after the Skubal situation is resolved. You know, whether he's traded or if the Tigers tell everyone the next 2 days, nope, Skubal's off the board, he's not being traded. That's when these teams will focus on the starting pitching market, which is actually really deep. You know, if you're looking for a catcher, it's super thin. If you're looking for a right-handed hitter, it's super thin. Even the relief market is thinner than it's been in recent years. But if you want a starting pitcher, you're going to get somebody because the Mets have Clay Holmes, who was great in a four-inning rehab start last night. They have Freddie Peralta. Robbie Ray is out there. If the Orioles decide to sell, and I was getting text messages this morning from other teams saying, yeah, it's time for the Orioles to acknowledge reality and move forward. you're going to have guys that there are about 10 to 12 starting pitchers. Foster Griffin of the Washington Nationals, an all-star this year, and he's a pending free agent. Kevin Gausman. So you're going to be able to get somebody if you're the Phillies or, you know, Randy's Braves or, you know, whether it's Tampa Bay. You're going to be able to get some help out of the starting pitching market.
2: Cubs could be in that market as well. Their rotation
1: is 100%.
2: Drilled by injuries. How big of a hole is that for them on the north side of Chicago, Buster? I guess what's the minimum they need to do to feel like an October threat?
1: They got to get a horse for the rotation. And really, I should have mentioned them first because they to me are the contenders with the biggest need right now. They have a great position player group. And they have this team that responds so well when they play in Wrigley Field, especially when the wind blows in. It's a great defensive team. But they have taken so many hits with their rotation this year. Cade Horton, Justin Steele, Jameson Taillon, who just, was cut, did not perform this year. So they need.

0: We asked parents who adopted teens to share their journey.
1: There are many times I thought, I can't do this. I mean, what parent isn't worried about? What am I not doing right? What am I not doing enough? And then I realized, wait, that's being a parent.
2: Don't worry about being perfect. I've had around three other mother figures in my life, but only one of them has taught me how a mother loves.
1: The greatest reward for me is he makes me better every day.
3: I would tell a family considering adopting a teenager that teenager, whoever it is, needs you, and they need what you have to offer.
1: Taylor's giving me hope. He's our son, and that is what he will always be.
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4: I said, you know, why would they necessarily do that? They got Blake Snell, they got coming back, they got Yamamoto, they got Shohei Ohtani. Well, Ohtani's situation as a pitcher right now certainly has to throw a wrench into that. And so you do wonder if at some point the Dodgers step in, because they're the team that could go to the Tigers and say, look, we'll give you an Emmett Sheehan, we'll give you a Justin Robleski, we'll on top of that, we'll put minor league cherries on top and guys who are, you know, terrific outfield prospects. They're in a great position to make a deal for Skubal if they want to.
5: All right, then there are the Yankees who are chasing the Rays, and you describe them as being very interested in the relief market, the bullpen market, despite the injuries to Judge and Stanton and now Bellinger with the hamstring. Why are they so locked into guys like Mason Miller, on Adrian Marajon? Why is the relief market bigger for them than bolstering the lineup?
4: I think because especially a right-handed power guy in the postseason, I mean, they know from their own experience, you know, that can play. And so, you know, all along as they've had conversations with other teams, this has been their focus. Now, they are going to add a hitter. I'm pretty convinced of that. And it's going to be a right-handed hitting catcher. If, in fact, the Twins trade Ryan Jeffers, that's a natural landing spot. If not him, I think they'll get somebody else. And the thing is, too, is that when you talk to Yankee people, yeah, of course, you have concern about the everyday lineup now without, you know, three guys who combined have won five MVP awards. But at some point, there's confidence that they'll get those guys back. And they really feel like that maybe the best path for them to get through the early rounds of the playoffs and maybe through the World Series is through this pitching staff, which, as it comes together, could be really, really good and really deep.
6: Yeah, really good, really deep. Can't score runs, and our shortstop has more errors than home runs this year. Go Yankees. Thanks, Buster. Appreciate it, as always.
4: All right, guys. Good to talk with you.
6: Just makes me sick. Just drives me nuts. This team has just made me absolutely insane, Randy. That's
5: I'm
6: all.
5: Sorry.
6: It is.
5: I know.
6: It's okay.
5: I know.
6: It's all right. 125,000 people on Instagram agree with me. It's good to know.
5: There we go. You're right.
6: All right. Up next, higher education has gone as low as it possibly can. Mark my words. Next, ESPN Radio, the ESPN app.
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3: Ah, you gotta love it. You gotta love it. Thank God for production people. They do a wonderful job, Randy. It's ESPN Radio, the ESPN app, Sirius XM, Channel 80. Mark Zeno, Randy Scott with you. And today's Mark My Words is none other than about Arizona State University, which I have long lauded as a place I'd love to send my children to go to school for a variety of reasons. But Arizona State University has decided now, Randy, that they are offering a major on how to be an influencer. You know these people, these influencers? Yeah. Remember when I talked about earlier in the show, I talked about kicking over the tripod in the gym of those people?
4: Yes.
3: You know, the gym influencers.
4: Gymfluencers,
3: the food influencers. The, you know, the just model influencers. Like, okay. You know, I may be many years removed from college. I thought the whole point of going to college was to make yourself more viable to get a job. This is a major that is teaching you you don't need to get a job. This is the exact opposite reason you go to college. Being an influencer is not a job. It is not a job. It's something you do on the side for cash. It's not a job. Nobody writes influencer on their W-2. Ever. So the exact purpose of this major, you go to college and pick a major so you can work in a field and get a job. This is the exact opposite of that. Now, the only upside of this that I see, okay, Arizona State, and bear with me here, Randy, Arizona State is probably one of the most beautiful colleges in all of America. There are plenty of wonderful things to look at. I can only imagine one, the girl-to-guy ratio in this class, and I would sign up for that class just to meet people. That's it.
4: Just to make friends.
3: Just to make friends.
4: And, yeah, to socially network.
3: Exactly. But,
4: IRL.
3: I mean, where are we? Really? No one needs a major in how to do this. You just set up a phone and stare at yourself. I mean, what's the first week of class? What's the syllabus? How to take a selfie?
5: Can I read before you? Can I read what the course is?
3: Please, go ahead.
5: Yeah, so, You're kind of missing what they're selling here.
3: No, I know exactly what they're selling,
5: okay.
3: But go ahead.
5: All right. Calm down.
4: Let's hear it.
5: The program emphasizes practical, career-oriented skills for building and monetizing an online presence, such as content strategy, personal branding, audience analytics, multimedia production, podcasting, social media marketing, and videography. That seems like stuff that's, you know, that are skills that are marketable.
3: 80% of that is a selfie. I'm just talking into the camera on your phone.
5: Well, here's some career outcomes that they are prepared for. Such roles as content strategist, a social media manager, brand storyteller, a podcast producer, digital marketer, videographer again, communication specialist. Those are all jobs in the real world, Zeno, that maybe this influencer
3: major will help. You know what you can also do? Get a communications degree and do those same exact things.
5: Walter Cronkite School of if this was any other school, I'd be like, listen, I don't know, but ASU is a very reputable journalism program.
4: All right, easy there. Easy there on that line.
5: All right, Northwestern. All right.
4: No, I just like the Cronkite Mafia. Cronkite didn't even go there.
5: Madeline Burke went there, right?
4: Madeline Burke went there. Okay. Matt Berry went there.
3: You know what? You'll never see this, Randy?
4: Yeah.
3: With all the snobs who went to Syracuse who work in media.
6: Oh, I was at Syracuse for my media program. Oh, I went to Syracuse. Oh,
4: see, here's I don't know what the voice was, but
7: it's exactly what they sound like. Oh my God,
3: that is what they sound like.
4: Matt Berry and I used to go back and forth about Arizona State, and then I think there was a coffee place. I don't want to name names, but I think there's a coffee place that, like, if you work there long enough, you get an ASU degree or something. Devin, you're laughing, but there's some sort of deal where it's like, hey, if you're part time, you get like a associate's degree, and then if you work here a year full time, you get a master's, and then.
5: Am I wrong about that though? I thought ASU had a good journalism school.
4: They do. Real talk.
3: Have a great journalism school, but this is not a thing.
4: Let's not
3: make this a thing.
4: Oh, here's my problem. It's not fair to have a great journalism school and be in paradise. You can't have both. You're setting yourself up for a grind of a career, truly. So you got to go somewhere that is a grind.
3: Yes.
4: You got to go to Chicago and shovel snow. You got to go to Syracuse and get buried in snow. You got to go to Kansas and deal with Kansas, Penn you know, State. Like, you got to go. You got to go to these places where you're bored. ASU has much to offer. It's unfair that they also have a good journalism degree.
3: Yes.
4: Hold on, though.
3: Play baseball at ASU. How's that sound?
4: When you show up to class, what does the professor look like? Because that's the credibility right there.
3: Is it a 22-year-old who just got out of college?
5: They're all remote. They're all remote professors. They're online.
4: It's online?
5: Maybe it's AI, too. Okay. Who knows?
4: So it's Professor like Jay Twizzle, and he's out there, and he's like, guys, I need you to smash the homework button. Smash the homework button. Download, like, and subscribe.
3: I mean, honestly.
7: It has to be an influencer teaching the influencing classes, right?
4: This is my TA, DJ Jazzy Sparkles, and like, this is what we're doing. Like, I don't know. I don't know what that looks like. I'm fascinated by it, but I will also say the stats are, I'm a recess coordinator, now retired, over at the elementary school, and you go in there and you say, hey, kids, what do you want to be? You grow up, and it's YouTube, YouTube, YouTube. Like, that is seen as a viable career choice.
3: My kids said that to me. They said, I want to be a YouTuber, and I told them, you absolutely will not. You will get a job.
4: If there's any application that they could learn about, like, doing your you're right. You said W-2. What does the taxes look like for an influencer? I'm sure it's, like, how to handle I-9s and independent 1099s, whatever
3: it is. That's all it is.
4: Like, no okay. One... But there is, I will say, there is substance to this degree. There is some. I don't know that's enough for a degree. Why not just have it as, like, a concentration? The fact that you're going to get a degree means you're good enough to do this one thing and nothing else. And I say that as somebody who has that degree, journalism. I can either do journalism or teach. That's it.
3: I have the same journalism degree. I got an idea. How about you just get a job? How about we encourage people to get jobs? How about we encourage people to go into the workforce, be productive members of society, and do things that help everybody instead of themselves? How's that sound?
4: Fair. Totally agree.
7: Can I just say this is really rich coming from a guy who's been talking about his social media video numbers for the past, like, 3 weeks?
3: Oh, no, 25K, baby. Not an influencer, okay? That just happened organically. I happen to have organic influence, not necessarily social media influence. Rich Eisen Show is next. It's ESPN Radio and the ESPN app.
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1: You really, really, really went for it.
2: Was it intimidating? I mean, you're obviously a trained actor for quite some time, but was it intimidating to be in Maggie with on a scene with Maggie Smith?
1: I'd met Maggie before because okay. I was in, you know, what was the kind of blueprint mm-hmm. for Downton Abbey at Gosford Park with Robert Altman's movie.
2: Sure.
1: So I'd met her then, and I sort of got the measure of her. And you know
2: what's the measure of her?
1: The measure of her is, like, don't fall for the caustic remarks. Just make a joke out of them, and then she'll find it funny.
2: Is she likes, on camera or off camera?
1: Both.
2: Okay.
1: Because she, you know, and she loves to banter, you know, and but she was really, really warm and really funny. And one of the first days I was on set, she said, do you want to come and play Bananagram? Which is a kind of word yes. game, you know. So
2: They're like little Scrabble tiles.
1: Little Scrabble tiles.
2: An actual zipped up, you know.
1: Exactly.
2: Banana satchel.
1: That's right. Yeah. So I was like, okay, I am on board. it was a delight to do that.
2: Yeah, okay. Fantastic. I mean, because her character, and obviously your byplay with her, you know, and by the way, I'm thrilled because we don't get to talk too much Downton Abbey on this program, that there are certain characters on television. She's not an anti-hero, but where every word, anytime this character shows up on camera, you know the scene is significant and you know yes. anything can be said and you know it's a scenery chewing opportunity potentially. And it was almost every damn time.
1: Yeah.
2: So it was pretty cool.
1: Yeah. What her character brought to it was like a reality check. When people were faffing about, oh, I don't know what to do about Celia's hat mm-hmm. or something. She would give a reality check. And then sometimes she would, just maybe once a season, she would play an emotional card. And that was just like, oh, man. Mm-hmm. And it just counted for so much more when she did that.
2: Well, I'm so thrilled that you are here. The Librarians, the next chapter, season two, premieres also this Sunday, 9 p.m. Eastern on TNT. So there's lots of premieres going on in your career. What do you like about that show?
1: Oh, it was just a really fun part. Okay. I didn't know the show because it's a kind of, early teens kind of show. Mm-hmm. It's kind of Harry Potter meets Doctor Who or something.
2: All right, there you go.
1: Yeah. And I play a genie who's granted a wish to leave his lamp and causes chaos. So that was an awful lot of fun.
2: And that's coming up again. Season two premieres Sunday at 9 p.m. Eastern on TNT. I kind of feel like we all got our wish granted that Ted Lasso's back, man.
1: Yeah.
2: It's the truth. It is the truth. And I'm so glad to get a chance to meet you and tell you to your face, thank you for doing what you're doing. I mean, it is...
1: Thank you, man.
2: It's outstanding. It's outstanding, and it is so crucial in this time where we feel disconnected and angry about things. And,
1: yeah.
2: And so many times we don't get the opportunity to turn on the television set and collectively feel good about one another. It really is awesome.
1: Beautifully put.
2: It's the way to go. Check out Ted Lasso. The Emmy Award winning smash hit returns for season four coming up Wednesday, August 5th on Apple TV. Jeremy Swift, I appreciate that. I'm going to give you a Sharpie to please add your name.
1: Absolutely.
2: To the leave sign list here, which is thankfully intact.
1: Yeah.
2: 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And your calls at 844-204-RICH in a moment.
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1: When healthy, he just kind of just disappears mid-game.
2: Yeah, and we're not even talking about Ashton Gentry and Omarion Hampton, who I kind of expect and others do to really make a leap into that top 10 this season.
1: You wouldn't put anybody in this. Javonte Williams.
3: I literally was just waiting for a pause to say that, to do that.
1: Go for it.
3: Oh, no, I was just saying, 1,200 yards rushing, 11 touchdowns. I'm not saying he should be in the top 10, but he's a name that no one talks about.
1: I'm putting James Cook at 7 saying I need to see it again, I got to see that again.
3: Yeah, for sure. I'm just pointing
1: before
3: out.
1: I'm like talking on this list of I need to win a game. Who am I giving the rock to?
3: I feel you.
2: I might actually have James Cook ahead of Derrick Henry, but
1: I don't know about
2: that. The fumbles last year, you know, kind of took him down a little bit. That's all. And James Cook, more of a threat in the receiving game.
3: I think my only problem with your list is you said that McCaffrey might be a better receiver than Mike Evans. And that's just wild. Evans is one of those.
1: I think he's going to be a Hall of Famer. He's a Hall of Famer.
3: Wide receivers don't get.
1: He's a Hall of Famer. That was
2: for that team.
1: All right, I'm sorry. That was more of a compliment to McCaffrey than a slight to Evans.
3: Yeah. I got you.
1: Could be. That's why I couched it. Again, I will just never forget watching McCaffrey at his combine. And the conversation about him coming into the combine was, can he hold up in his career? Because he's some, you know, slight Stanford Cardinal who's never been hit hard, right? He's a piece of Tiffany making his way to a Heisman Trophy list.
2: Can't run between the tackles.
1: That was one. And the other one is he a good teammate? Remember? Because he was one of the first to tap out on his bowl game.
3: Right.
2: Yeah.
1: By saying, I'm not getting hurt in the Sun Bowl. With all due respect to our friends in El Paso. Manny, what's up? You know, so that was a conversation.
3: It was.
1: And how stupid are both of those things sitting here right now as he's a 30-year-old running
3: back?
1: How dumb can you possibly get?
2: How many berries?
1: Now, I understand there's always red flags, conversations, and nitpicking, and a lot of that could be, I want him to drop. Like, if I'm Carolina, I'm talking about all those things to everybody. You don't want McCaffrey. You know, let him drop to us.
2: Mm-hmm.
1: And he's still that guy now. Now. So, I do remember at the Combine, too, watching him go through his workout. This is why I brought it up. His route running, he was the best running routes
3: said that
1: at that combine than anybody. Wide receiver group included. And I don't even know who I'm disrespecting. I don't know who the wide receivers were in that draft.
3: And I'm not disrespecting him because you look at his receiving stats. It's
1: stupid.
3: He's got three 300 catch seasons. 80 catch seasons.
1: And in the same way that Mike Evans is a red zone nightmare for defenses, 50-50 balls and the like, taking the hit across the middle as he's, you know, right in front of the goalposts and stuff like that. McCaffrey too, buddy.
3: He's tough.
1: McCaffrey coming out of the backfield in the red zone is a nightmare. And certainly since Kyle Shanahan can scheme it to his benefit too. Who were the receivers in that draft?
2: First-round wide receivers were Corey Davis, went 5th overall to Tennessee. Mike Williams went 7th. John Ross went 9th.
1: Okay. I'm telling you, McCaffrey was that dude at the combine.
2: Zay Jones, Curtis Samuel, Juju Smith-Schuster.
1: Okay.
2: Cooper Kupp in the 3rd round.
1: Less need, man.

0: 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All right, speaking of driving, got a story.
1: Oh, gosh.
2: Right.
0: It's not going to go well for me.
1: For you?
2: This is a Susie story?
0: Yeah.
2: You know, we love
0: So we're driving in Maine.
1: Okay.
0: Right? Back to Boston.
1: Yep.
0: We just saw Tay and Coop in their camps.
1: Yep.
0: Awesome state, as you know.
1: Love that state.
0: Going right down I-95.
1: Right.
0: You know, it's just a straight shot. Straight shot.
1: It is.
0: Straight shot. Susie's driving.
1: Okay.
0: We're splitting time.
1: It's not that far to Boston from Maine.
0: It's about 2.5.
1: Yeah, probably.
0: No traffic. There was no traffic. It was perfect. It was great. You know, and we'd come up from the Hudson River Valley day before in New York. So that was a 5-hour drive. She did some. I did most. So she did most. I did some on the next day. Because that's what you do in a solid, healthy relationship.
1: That's what you do.
2: You're a tag team.
0: So
1: back again.
0: Not once. Not twice.
1: Uh-oh.
0: Not three times. 4 times. The rent-a-car. Let Susie know. Maybe you want to pull over and get some caffeine. And she was wide awake the entire time.
2: With the car.
0: They thought the way that she was operating the vehicle.
2: she was sleeping.
0: She was sleeping. Weaving or.
2: Wait,
0: and every single time it went off, she goes, why? Why? Like what? Like she's arguing with the car.
2: So the car literally suggests a coffee break.
1: Oh, I'm guessing it's got the lane assist, right?
0: It's got something. And it's, I don't know what it is. I'm not going to get into too many of the details.
2: You know, my car don't have.
0: Oh, I know.
1: It's new. It's from the 80s.
0: Each one is just getting her more and more pissed off that this car
1: this is
0: providing a real-time referendum on her driving
1: style. Oh, man.
0: Because she's not, I didn't notice. I wasn't sitting there saying, like, wow, like, something's up.
2: You're
0: like,
2: on your phone, probably. No,
0: but each time when it went off and she got upset, I'm like, you want me to take off? You right?
2: Oh, that didn't help.
0: You good?
1: Really?
0: So at some point, she finally relented. And then I noticed for the last 40, 50 minutes of the ride.
2: No.
0: I'm like, suddenly the car's like, what happened to that weaving narcoleptic that was behind the wheel for the last 2 hours?
2: I'm just staring at my phone waiting for the text.
3: Yeah, I mean, you're going to get a text any second.
1: Weaving.
0: Oh, she was just livid. What's the matter? Like, I'm fine. Oh, yeah. That was great.
1: It's the only time you could actually tell her, stay in your lane.
0: Stay in
2: your lane.
0: Yes. That would have been good. But she,
2: but
0: was
2: she didn't, did you?
0: Staying in her lane, to be honest. 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
1: Right now, it doesn't feel great. It doesn't for a Buck fan. So,
2: yeah, no, I understand. We'll see what tomorrow brings.
1: Appreciate the time, Rick. You be well. We'll chat again soon. Okay.
2: Thanks, Rich. Good having me.
1: Ladies and gentlemen, Rick Stroud back on the Rich Eisen Show. Everybody, see, we didn't even ask him about Tom Brady.
3: That's right.
1: Usually, that's all we would do.
4: I mean, he's still on. Do you want to ask him about Tom Brady?
1: No, he's okay, gone now.
4: Whew, doesn't sound good.
1: I know it doesn't, but it's June 29th.
4: July 29th.
1: July. It's July 29th. Thank you. It's July 29th.
4: I know. We still have 6 weeks or so to the season.
1: Right.
4: But, you know, yikes.
1: I'll tell you this, man. If it's the owners are just like, it's tough pill for us to swallow paying a quarterback $50 million just because they did it down the road in Jacksonville with their first overall drafted quarterback. Doesn't mean we have to do it with ours, even though we were the ones who drafted him. Doesn't mean we have to do that. But at some point in time, it is the cost of doing business.
4: Mm-hmm.
1: Like, you're not going to get goats who are just, I'll give you a hometown discount. You're just not going to get, and then win a championship with them. They just don't just drop anywhere. And if they do drop, their names aren't Tom Brady. Other than that one time. You know? See where I'm going with that? I mean,
5: just pay them.
1: It is the cost of doing business. But it's not like they don't pay anybody. I mean, Tristan Wirfs has got a massive contract.
4: Yeah.
1: I mean,
4: that's true.
1: Okay. We will take a break and finish up this program, let you know what's going on in on tomorrow and Friday as well. We've hit the middle of the week right here in the Rich Eisen Show. Final segment when we return. 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
8: 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Number one, nutrition. 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Number three, sleep. 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And finally, number four, often gets forgotten, socialization. 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

0: trick hump day to you. Especially to you, Elton Laurel. Welcome to the program. Nice to have you here. I'm Jim Rome. I am live in Southern California. As always, it is very good to be here. Even better to have you here. What's cracking? The show is brought to you by FanDuel. That is electrifying, Alvy. That is an electric hump day. You would know, Alvy. Alvy's always on top of everything. Like, Alvy didn't know I was going to start today by wishing everybody an electric hump day. And yet, what do you know? There's electricity out of nowhere. That sounded like Abigail's electricity, but okay. Anyway, what's poppin', Twitter? Or is that Frisco's electric substation? There's some electricity in the air. Okay. Or is that Frisco's head coach inadvertently crossing over the center lane? Or is that Tony Romo? I did not plan on starting the show like this. This is the beauty of the show. You never know exactly what you're going to get. Even I didn't know that's what I was going to get. Okay. So what we're looking at today, we got a really good show for you. Let me start you off. Telephone number is toll free, 1-800-636-8686. I know you're not necessarily inclined to jump up on that phone, but you should. One, I'm paying for it. Two, it's right there. If you'd rather hit me up on the X, you know you're more than welcome to do that. Don't cry about me not going to the X. I still do. I have more followers far and away on the X. Why would I abandon the X? Hit me at Jim Rome. If you want to email me at Rome, R-O-M-E, at haveatake.com. And if you want to jump up in chat, do so on our YouTube channel. Go to YouTube, Jim Rome. And that is still the best and easiest way to consume the product on the internet. All right, so the interview is set up like this. Coming up at 12:40, Michael McCann joins me. I want to talk to him about the cases involving Tony Romo, maybe Kyle Shanahan. He will have takes. He is a leading sports law expert. Michael McCann joins me at 40 past. That's hour number one. Top of hour number two, the head football coach at San Diego State, Sean Lewis. Coming up in the middle of hour number two, the head football coach at UC Berkeley, Cal, Tosh Lupoi. I'm always up to talking to a fellow UC man. I am. Alvy is. Tosh is. And so we'll have that. All of these things are what I'm looking at on this Wednesday and an ATP. Let's get right to it, though. You know, it seems to me that we all have bad days, right? We all have bad days, you, me, everybody. But we don't all have bad days that are filmed live and then dropped on TMZ. Then again, that does come with the territory when you are the former quarterback of the Dallas Cowboys and you are currently a CBS Sports NFL analyst and you're in the middle of a 10-year, $180 million contract. Which is why, if you're Tony Romo, it is a very bad idea to get liquored up and then get behind the wheel. Allegedly. Dude, there's something in that lettuce. That's not flattering. But then again, most muggers aren't.
1: I know there's something in that lettuce!
0: Anyway, obviously it is a terrible idea for anybody to do that. So there's really no excuse for this dude. Not for anybody, but especially for this dude. Although a surprising number of you on social media seem to be willing to try to make excuses for this dude. X is filled with people right now trying to defend Romo. And if you watch the initial roadside encounter, you know, I may almost understand why you're trying to defend the guy. Almost. Now, once again, I am not a law enforcement expert, nor am I a defense attorney, nor am I a prosecutor, nor am I going to attempt to play any of the above on the radio today. So, I'm not really in position to judge how the police handle this. However, I can judge, and I can tell you how Tony Romo handled that. Not well. Not well at all. Now, I also understand that for a lot of you, Tony Romo always sounds drunk. So a lot of you watched the initial encounter and thought, right, that's just the way Tony Romo sounds. That sounds like Tony Romo being Tony Romo every Sunday on air. He sounds exactly like he always sounds, drunk. And to those people, it seems like the officer is the one who escalated the situation, and for no apparent reason. Except she did have reason. Real reason. Plenty of reason. First of all, he did refuse to get out of his car initially, and that was after she had allegedly pulled him over already for allegedly crossing over the center line and weaving through traffic and dangerously passing on the right. The police affidavit also said that Romo smelled of intoxicants, which you obviously can't tell from the video. The affidavit also says his eyes were bloodshot and glassy. My point is this. They didn't run a field sobriety test on this dude for no reason at all, like a lot of you seem to think. And when you watch the actual field sobriety test footage, when they finally got around to it, it all of a sudden becomes pretty much impossible to defend this dude. I mean, case in point, he felt like he had to warm up for his field sobriety test. I've never seen that before. I've never seen somebody go through an entire warm-up routine just to try to pass a field sobriety test. I mean, that in and of itself is wild. A former pro athlete who still golfs at a world-class level is actually on cam stretching for his field sobriety test like he's at the freaking combine or something. Dude was stretching himself out like he was about to run the 40 and needed to hit a sub 4.4 to make sure he went in the first round. My man, you really should not have to get loose or limber up to follow a pen with your eyeballs. Here he is getting loose, if you're watching on the stream. Nor should you have to balance on one leg for 20 seconds and take 9 heel to toe steps and turn around. You shouldn't have to warm up for that either, especially if you're a former world-class athlete. But apparently he really did need that warm up because he did not convincingly pass any of those tests. You can decide for yourself. Watch Romo try to comprehend the heel to toe steps and then watch what he actually does with the information.
2: Is your right foot on the line ahead of the left foot with the heel of your right foot against the toe of the left foot? Yeah. I'm demonstrating for you. This is my left foot. I'm taking my right foot, putting it in front of my left, heel to toe touching, okay?
3: I'm saying you want me to turn around and go back toward the car.
2: So you're going to take 9 heel to toe steps on that line?
3: Like 9 that way or just 3 in that?
2: You're going to take 9 heel to toe steps back along that same line, keeping your front foot, lead foot, forward. I can start over with the instructions if you would like, sir.
3: Just 10 steps, right? 9 steps. 9 steps, that would
2: be. 9 steps.
0: Dude, heel to toe much? Heel to toe much? Never mind.
2: 9 heel to toe steps?
0: That he couldn't follow the instructions. Not exactly calculus, my guy. Not even trigonometry. And then she says, do you need me to go over the instructions again? Yeah, you're out here on X saying, he didn't do anything wrong. He didn't do anything wrong. She escalated. To either he ignored her instructions or he didn't understand them, but she went over them for like 5 minutes and demonstrated and then had to say, would you like me to start over and do it again? It's just not that complicated. And then after all of that, all the instructions, all the confusion, he just ignored the whole thing and just took 9 normal steps. She demonstrated the steps. Those were not the steps that they asked you for at all. Those were just 9 normal ass steps. She explained. She demonstrated. He said, yeah, I got it. And then he took 9 completely normal steps. And then he turned around and took another 9 completely normal steps. You can't just ignore simple instructions and then do whatever the hell you want. That's called flunking a field sobriety test. Just like when he ignored instructions and babbled on and then flunked the balance test.
3: Maybe the right. I'm gonna use the left one.
2: Maybe again.
3: Sorry. They might incorporate this in the PT. She's kind of activating.
0: Just being all conversational with it. Might incorporate that into his PT. Again.
3: I do this consistently every day.
0: Just follow instructions.
3: The right.
2: Going to be stopping the test.
3: The left, I feel like. Oh, sorry. Run me to the right.
2: All right.
3: Sorry. I'm going to the right. Come on. Sorry.
0: Like, the guy's so weirded out and so confused. Even at that point, she doesn't know what to say. They were asking you to balance on one foot. And you're talking about your physical therapy. They just said raise whatever leg you want until we tell you to stop. He raised his leg for like 18 seconds, put it down, and just kept babbling on. That again is a fail. See, if you're not convinced by all of that and you're still like, Rome, why are you going in on this guy? What did he do? This is the way he always sounds on Sunday. All right, how about the alcohol shooters that they found in his bag? How about, we find out this morning, there was an open container in the car. Open alcohol container in the car as well that they later found. Yet, New York Post Sports, Tony Romo had open bottle of alcohol in car during OWI arrest. Cops. Despite all of that, there's still people who want to say he did nothing wrong. You've seen the sobriety test. You've seen the report now that he had an open container. And again, I am not a prosecutor. I am not a defense attorney. I am not a law enforcement official. I am not a police officer. But I don't think I need to be any of those things to see that clearly this dude did plenty of things that were wrong. We don't know for sure because we don't have a breathalyzer. Except sober people typically do not find things like walking heel to toe for 9 steps and balancing on one leg to be that complex, that difficult. Especially when we're talking about a former professional athlete. And generally, when they're given those instructions, they're able to understand them. Evidently, the police did not find any of this overly complicated. As Tony found out in a brutally funny way when he tried to find out whether or not he actually passed the test.
3: Did I pass this test?
2: You turn around?
3: No, I didn't, huh?
0: This dude's like, so, did I pass this test? And she was like, you can go ahead and turn around. And then he was like, well, you did not pass that test. I don't even think it was close. And considering all of this humiliating footage that's now all over the internet,
4: not even close.
0: Forever, just be thankful that CBS seemingly still has your back, especially since your best defense at this point seems to be like, I mean, isn't this the way I sound every Sunday when I'm on the air? Just ask my national TV audience. How is this any different than how I always sound? And how do you know I don't always act like that? You can't see me. They only bring me in for that one shot during the pregame show and then once in a while during the show. But isn't this how I always sound? Man, I'm telling you, I've never been so close to bringing back the celebrity drunk bus. The world clearly needs it. I just don't want to be responsible for bailing out all these kooks and yahoos who do not even have the sense to get a lift. Plus, I stopped paying on 1-800 years ago.
3: Did I pass this test?
2: You turn around.
0: Did I pass this test? Now, I'm going to say no. I'm not the one grading the test, but if I were, I would say no. Fail. Give me an A or give me an F, my man. F. So now that all of you who rushed in so quickly to say, she escalated, what did he do? He didn't do anything wrong. Now that you've seen all of that footage, now that you've heard the report that he had an open container, now that you've seen the way he struggled with basic instructions, do you have the same take that he did nothing wrong? Why are they hassling him? What did he do? Tell me, Rome, what did he do? I just did. 1-800-636-8686. Like I said, we all have bad days. We all have bad days, but not all of our bad days end up on TMZ. And if it ends up on TMZ and it ends up on the internet, it's there forever. Trust me, I know. I know from experience. But that's a bad day. So CBS initially, before all that footage dropped, reportedly was saying, it's bad. We know it's bad, but no, we're not going to fire him. But what if more information continues to get out and leak out? For his sake, you better hope that's the end of it. But that open container that came out this morning was something new. All right, so your thoughts, your reaction to it, 1-800-636-8686. Or hit me up on the chat, hit me up on the X, hit me up on email. Other things I want to talk about. Come to find out that Aaron Rodgers, and he's been very, very adamant about this in recent days, I'm playing one more year. That's not a surprise. That's no revelation. You know, unlike LeBron, where I'm almost assuming he's going to play two more years. When I look at Aaron, I know Aaron's going to play one more year. What was surprising is how this came to be. His wife mandated it. You know, the wife we've never seen. I want to talk about that. I want to talk about the Buffalo Bills. My guy, Carjack. Carjack is already doing Carjack things. Already. Already kind of stirring things up, but not in a good way. Like, they brought him in to stir things up. Don't get me wrong. They need that edge. They need that attitude. They need that physicality. They need his playmaking ability. They need him to stir things up, but not the way he is. Not the way he is already. And I want to get into that. And I've got a bunch of other things, too. And three interviews where we normally have two. And an ATP. All of that still ahead. So, you know where to find me. Get up in here. And ironically, this note. When you speed while driving, you have less time to react to whatever comes across your path. A sharp turn could take you by surprise, causing you to veer off the road. Another car could turn out in front of you, leading to a fender bender. A truck could brake suddenly, injuring you and the other driver. A cyclist could enter the road ahead, and your impact could send them to the hospital. A pedestrian could be walking their dog, and your foot on the gas might lead to a tragedy. You may not think any of these things could happen to you, but you won't see them coming until they happen. When you're speeding, you do not have time to course correct. You don't have time to stop. And it only takes an instant for disaster to strike. The speed limit is not just there to protect you. It's there to protect your passengers, other drivers, cyclists, pedestrians, and everybody sharing the road. So, slow down, obey the law, and help keep everybody around you safe. Speeding catches up with you. Paid for by NHTSA.
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7: 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That's according to the Senior Vice President of Research and Scientific Affairs at the National Sleep Foundation. We often hear about lights and screens and stress, but even modest changes in temperature and airflow can influence both how quickly you fall asleep and how deeply you stay asleep. Most experts will recommend a room temperature of 60 to 67 degrees Fahrenheit. You might also experiment with your sheets and what you actually wear to bed. 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I'm Dr. Sanjay Gupta, helping you live a better life.
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0: a tough time keeping up with the chat. It is flying today. All right, so early reaction via the chat. And again, I've got Michael McCann coming up next segment. So as I mentioned, I'm not a legal expert. I'm not a law enforcement official. He is a legal expert, a noted legal expert. So we'll get his thoughts. But your thoughts include the following. Rocker bottle video, first one through. Tony Romo tried to analyze his own traffic stop, but the cop still gave him a ticket because his explanation made just as little sense as his CBS broadcast. He was babbling quite a bit doing that field sobriety test, as he is apt to do on Sundays. Cyclone 77. I actually thought he was more coherent compared to any given Sunday. Matt Bogart, 6882, quote, the female copper was over-explaining the test. I'm sober right now, and I got lost with her monotone instructions. Dude, I mean, are you really saying that she confused him, and that's why he had trouble, and it had nothing to do with him being impaired? Bro, because you can't follow it, I think says more about you than her. I know that those instructions can at times be a little confusing. Again, it's not calculus. She didn't ask him to split the atom. She asked him to go heel to toe for 9 steps. Also, before we started that clip, there was like 4 minutes of her explaining it. Here's a little super chat for $2. Matt Johnson, 5192. Chip me off 2 bills. Thanks, dude. Romo, I really want to kiss you. Joe Namath style.
1: I want to kiss you. I couldn't care less about the team struggling.
0: Joe
1: went there.
0: Joe actually said it.
1: We can't improve.
0: There really weren't even vibes. There weren't Joe Namath vibes. They were kind of like celebrity, conversational, you know, charming. Those kind of vibes. Like kind of vibes that would normally get somebody like that out of something like that. You know, the do you know who I am vibes, I'm a good guy vibes, you know who I am vibes, we're all having fun here vibes. I'm just going to kind of charm my way out of this vibes. Sir, have you had any concussions recently? Well, you know, not recently, but back in my day, you know, plenty. Like, you can't really joke your way out of that. But whatever it is, man, he was playing every card he had. He tried. Here we go. This one's confusing. This is a $4.99 super chat, but I'm confused by it. At Boogie Board Club. IDK. I don't know. I don't know what's more embarrassing. The Romo body cam footage or Alvy boogie boarding on a freaking cruise. All right, so
2: dude,
0: BBC.
2: No.
0: I know you're pro boogie board, BBC. Is what you're saying, there's
3: Alvy. It's confusing because it's confusing.
0: If you're watching on the stream, there's Alvy boogie boarding on a cruise. Are you saying Alvy boogie boarding generally is embarrassing? Or are you saying there's a right place and a right time and that's not it? And that's kind of an affront to boogie board culture. Is that what you're saying? That's how I'm reading that. You're actually pro Alvy being one of you, but one of you would never do what he did. That's an affront to boogie board culture. That's how I'm reading that. V and the Fee is in. Damn, Tony. Even I can balance on one foot. Signed, LeVar Ball. Wore me and my dad listening to Roll on the Golf Course. Wore the cops being too hard on Oge, too. Even after that whole thing, even after I played all that video, even after you heard him and saw him, I'm still getting some response like, what did he do? It was her fault, not his. She was over-policing the situation, overreacting to the situation. She escalated the situation. There's still some of that, believe it or not. JT Monty, 55, Rome. Why do these guys all think they passed the test? It's so clear he's drunk. Hey, Tony, do you have Donnie on speed dial? Maybe he can give you a ride next time.
2: Did I pass this test?
3: You turn around?
2: No, I didn't, huh?
0: No. I mean, if you, how about this? If you have to ask, the answer is no. Kind of like when you, when you're a celebrity, you say, do you know who I am? Either they don't know or they don't care. And if you go through a battery of field sobriety tests and you have to ask the question, did I pass? Then the answer is obviously no. JB 512-137. Jim, be real. Romo did nothing wrong. Signed Tanya Harding. Were Alvin's brood fielding a Little League team with substitutions to spare? Man, the super chats are coming in, though. Here's another one. This guy came right back. $4.99. $5 to the kitty. I don't know how much of that I get. My man, JT Monty, 55. Quote, Russini is still the GOAT. No balancing acts or heel or toe techniques. Just text messages to get out of the ticket. Jake and Casey. I think for a lot of you, nothing will ever top that. That, however, I think was just a regular traffic infraction and not an OWI or a DUI. She was not under the influence. I think they just stopped her for a normal moving violation. In other words, based on that, there was no report that they could smell, quote, intoxicants. That was the quote. Also, there was no report that she was glassy-eyed. Also, no report of an open container in the passenger seat after the fact. Stucknut Radio, quote, it's nine now, regards Adam Sandler.
4: Man, the Yankees, what do you think about that, Tim?
0: They're dead. They're done.
4: What do you mean they're dead? They're dead. It's nine now.
0: That was a great exchange. That was Adam Sandler on the show back in the day. Him saying, Jim, what do you think about the Yankees? They're dead, brah. They're dead. What do you mean they're dead? It's nine now.
4: They're dead. It's
0: he
4: nine
0: should've
4: now.
0: Yelled that. What Stucknut saying is Tony should have yelled that when he completed step number nine. It's nine now.
4: What
0: yeah,
4: do you
0: but
4: mean?
0: It's
4: dead.
0: nine but not one of them was heel to toe. Twin 78. Hey Tony. Welcome to the party, pal. Signed, of course, Tony La Russa.
5: R-S-C-U-B.
0: Certain clubs you want to be in, and certain clubs you do not want to be in. There are certain clubs that are hard to get in, and then there are certain clubs that...
2: Did I pass this test?
3: You turn around?
0: ...are not that hard to get in. You don't want to be in.
6: Welcome to the party, pal.
0: And then for me, 58, I think Kyle was in chat when the incident happened. We'll get back to that, too. All right. Don't blame us for Kyle crossing over and slamming into that 21-year-old gal. He says he dropped his phone, and he was reaching for his phone, and then when he came back up, the bag deployed and busted his beak. Do not blame us for that. Don't blame the chat for that. There's a lot of things going on in the chat, but not that. All right, when we come back, these are just general takes from just a normal person. I'm going to talk to a leading sports law expert, Michael McCann, next. And he will have much more technical and specified takes. That's coming up next. In fact, we'll go back to back. Michael McCann, then Sean Lewis at the top of the hour. Do not go anywhere.
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11: 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Number one, nutrition. 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And finally, number four, often gets forgotten, socialization. 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
1: Welcome back. 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He is Michael McCann. Michael, always great to have you on the show. Thank you very much for making time. Michael, how are you?
2: I'm doing great, Jim. I hope you're having a good summer.
1: Having a great summer. I hope you are, too. So, Michael, let me ask you. You've seen the body cam footage and the video of Tony Romo's sobriety test. Can I just first ask you, what were your biggest takeaways from what you saw in that footage?
2: Well, I think a big takeaway was they didn't hear each other, and that was probably part of the problem, right? There was wind, and neither of them, neither the officer nor Romo, seemed to hear one another. I think that probably escalated some of the tension in a way that wasn't helpful, but this is what happens if you pull over on the side of a highway. There can be wind. I didn't think anything was that unusual. Certainly, Romo wasn't following everything that she was saying, but what she was saying seemed pretty standard to me.
1: All right, so I was going to ask you, various media accounts, Michael, have him, quote, arguing with the officer. I've saw that in various media accounts. Is that how you see it?
2: I don't. I didn't see him as arguing. He wasn't belligerent. He didn't escalate his voice. He was asking questions, which he has a right to do. I didn't see him as combative. I've seen other videos of people pulled over where it's a lot different. So I think angry, hostile, to me, those are real exaggerations by media that are writing that.
1: Michael McCann joining us. Michael, was the arresting officer in any way out of line?
2: I don't think so. I think maybe she could have been a little clearer because of the difficulty they were having hearing one another, but I don't think she tried to escalate it. She was calm. She responded to him. She didn't raise her voice. There were a lot of factors that sometimes can happen in that kind of incident that I didn't see happen here.
1: Michael, what about, should he have been permitted to call his attorney when he asked? He asked repeatedly, should he have been permitted to do so in that situation?
2: No, he has no right at that point. It's a temporary detainment on the side of the road. The right to counsel doesn't attach at that point. Now, when he's brought back to the police and he's questioned in more of a full custody interrogation situation, at that point, he has the right to ask. I mean, he can always ask to speak to his lawyer. That's not problematic. But his right to counsel wasn't attached at that moment.
1: We were talking to Michael McCann. So, Michael, when they ultimately get around to that field sobriety test, because they couldn't do it right there, to your point, they're on the side of the road. But when they ultimately got around to it, and you've seen that video, how do you think he performed?
2: Well, he didn't seem to perform all that well, but he said it was his back, right? He has had back issues. I think anyone who has had back issues can sympathize that it might be difficult to do some of those things. On the other hand, was that an excuse? I think it's worth inviting that as a question. Clearly, the officer wasn't pleased or satisfied with his performance. And she asked him, did you have a head injury and things like that? Or, I mean, he had some excuses ready. I think the back being the one that legally might matter. I don't think this is going to go to trial or anything like that. But if this were a more heated situation, I think his back injury could be a relevant factor.
1: Hey, let me ask you this. If you were his attorney and he got you on the phone, would you have advised him not to take

0: that sobriety test?
1: I would say if you've had anything to drink, don't take it. I mean, lawyers who represent clients in these matters usually say don't take it. And the reason why is, one, I mean, it could come back bad. I mean, there's that. The other is that it gives the law enforcement a number. It's a specific fact. They can say he failed the sobriety test. Without that, it could be hard to prove that he was intoxicated or at least above the limit. So I think he probably made the right decision. I don't want to pass judgment on whether he had too much to drink or not. But if I had any inkling that that might be the case, he made the right decision by not taking it.
0: Michael McCann joining us on the program right now. So, Michael, CBS, for instance, says or has been saying reportedly it will not fire him. The quote was something along the lines of, this is not good. We know it's not good, but no, we are not going to fire him. Let me ask you this. And this morning we find out there was an open container in the car as well. So I don't know how much more of it is going to come out regarding this story. But if they were looking to get out of their deal with him, could this be construed as cause? For instance, is it a fireable offense?
1: We'd have to look at the language of his contract, but this right now is a civil matter under Wisconsin law. It's a traffic infraction. So that probably is pretty low. And without seeing the language of his contract, that strikes me as not likely to warrant firing for cause. I mean, again, we'd have to see the language. If the language is really permissive to CBS, maybe they can get out of it. But in a way, Romo's behavior made the situation less bad and probably limits CBS's ability to use it as grounds to fire him for cause.
0: How so? How did he act in a manner in which it actually helped him?
1: He didn't swear. He wasn't belligerent. He didn't take the breathalyzer. He didn't take the breath test. He didn't give a number that says, oh, yeah, he's drunk. He avoided anything that we can say, oh, yeah, he drank too much and was driving irresponsibly. He was pulled over for something, I think, crossing a lane that people can do without being drunk, right? If we're being honest, a lot of people sometimes cross the lane when they shouldn't. His eyes are blurry, are bloody. I mean, you know, people who wear contact lenses can have that. So I don't think he gave enough to say he was drunk. And in a way, he avoided that anyone to be able to say conclusively he did it.
0: Michael McCann joining us. So, Michael, let me ask if you don't mind, as long as I have you on, the Kyle Shanahan situation, to me on some level, still seems kind of odd. Can you help me out with this? Why do you think the Niners did not say anything when that accident occurred and waited until the training camp to start and then when they had to address it? Why not say something when it happened?
1: Yeah, one is maybe they were to give them a generous explanation. They wanted to see how bad his injuries were. And maybe they were figuring out whether he would be able to coach. We know he had a concussion, which could make it more difficult to coach potentially. So if we're being charitable, maybe they had good cause to wait to make an announcement. The other is that maybe they timed it with the media to time it in a way that their story gets out and then there's favorable media coverage. That it could be that as well.
0: Isn't it strange, Michael, that nobody knew? And I mean, number one, strange that nobody knew. And if somebody knew, nobody did anything with it. I mean, people, athletes, celebrities, people get into car wrecks and we know and it's reported. How were they able to keep this under wraps?
1: Well, Jim, I think we both know people knew. I mean, I would be shocked if this wasn't known to
0: Thank you.
1: Influential members of the media. Absolutely. They decided not to release it. And I think there are sort of ethics questions about journalists, about when they hold things and when they don't. I would bet $1 million that someone knew about it in the media and that it was being held to provide maybe favorable coverage to him and the team.
0: I think I might match your million on that one. We're talking to Michael McCann. Michael, do you buy his explanation that he was fumbling around for his phone and that's what caused him to slam into another car in opposing traffic?
1: It's possible, right? It's certainly something that could have happened. People drop their phone. I mean, I dropped my phone while driving, and you initially look down to see where it went. From his story, it looks like he looked down too long to try to find it and then hit someone. I don't have reason to question that that's not true. It's something that seems believable. Whether it's actually true, who knows?
0: Right. I'm not saying that it's not true. I don't know whether it's true or not. It's interesting. What about this? Does the severity of his injuries seem to track with somebody who was allegedly traveling at just 20 miles per hour?
1: Yeah. I mean, I would defer to a healthcare person on that, but I don't know. I mean, I can give you my gut. My gut is a little skeptical.
0: talking to Michael McCann. So is mine. Let me ask you this. I don't know if you can help me with this. This is maybe for a law enforcement official, but the so-called clerical error. The clerical error, Michael, which blamed the other driver for the wreck, that seems unusual, is it?
1: I haven't encountered that. I mean, a lot of these police officer descriptions are handwritten, so it's possible something was lost in the translation. I mean, again, we don't have, there's no way of disproving it, but it does seem unusual.
0: Okay, one last thought. One of the officers in question, a lieutenant, said, hey, listen, it's at the officer's discretion at the scene of the crime to decide whether or not to affix blame to either one of the parties. If, in fact, he caused the wreck, and he said he did. He said, I caused the wreck. I was looking for my phone. I feel terrible that she got blamed. Why was he not cited for anything? Neither one of them were, but why was he not?
1: Yeah, I guess the explanation would be that although he's at fault, it's an accident, and it doesn't trigger an illegal act, that he wasn't negligent, it was an accident. But on the other hand, if you drop your phone and go looking for it, that you could argue that's negligence. Now, this isn't going to go anywhere. I think to the extent the woman who he hit, I'm sure they'll work out some sort of arrangement through a settlement if she has injuries. But, yeah, I mean, I don't know. I'm not going to say I'm a driver's ed person, but looking down for your phone doesn't seem like a reasonable thing to do.
0: Michael, for instance, this is in California. This happened in California. I live in California. There is a law in California. I got ticketed for holding my phone. And believe me, I wasn't looking for it. I didn't slam into anybody. Like, I ain't guilty. I own it. I know you can't do that here, but I was being real cute and real sly. But I was kind of like this and just looked at it. And out of nowhere, this cop cited me. So I got cited for just holding my phone. And he wasn't cited for looking for his phone and slamming into another car. Just saying. And one last point you just made. You said if she had injuries. That was another thing that was interesting. Like, he suffered really debilitating, severe injuries, yet she wasn't injured? Is that interesting to you?
1: I mean, she wasn't injured according to what we've heard.
0: Right.
1: Right? I mean, let's wait and see on that.
0: Michael McCann joining us. Mike, I always feel like you and I should talk under much lighter circumstances, but I'm always glad that we have access to you as a resource. I appreciate you finding the time. Thank you very much, Michael. It's always good to talk
1: Jim.
0: To you.
1: Have a good one.
0: You too.
1: You got it. Have a good one. Talk to you.
0: Michael McCann joining us. All right. So there. Like, I gave you my take off the top, and we played the video, and I'm just a lay person, you know, me, just some knucklehead behind a mic, but he's not. He's an attorney. He's one of the nation's leading experts in sports law. So I thought that his reaction to and his takes were really interesting. Where did he come out? What are your thoughts? Hit me up on the phones if you want. If you're more comfortable in the chat, and I know you're more comfortable in the chat. I'm seeing the chat. It's turning over fast. It's spinning quickly. Go ahead and go there. If you want to play it old school and just go to the X. I'm always looking at X. Always looking at the X. If you want to go to the email, do that too. Still ahead. I added that at the last second because I wanted to get his reaction. Still ahead, I've got Sean Lewis, the head football coach of San Diego State. In fact, he's coming up next. That's top of hour number two, or in about 10 minutes from right now. Tosh Lupoi is the head football coach of Cal. We'll talk to him at 1:40 Pacific time. And in and around that, I've got a number of other topics that I do want to get to on this Wednesday. Oh, also, Wednesday is our longer day. We've got a podcast coming up after the show. It's a good one. How do I know? I've already done it. Ran down one of my old guys. Not an old guy, but one of my old pals. Tequila Spikes. I love tequila. So good to get caught up with him. That's a really good conversation. That's episode 419 of the Jim Rohn Podcast, and we will push that out after today's show. Hour number two next.
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3: A better life with Dr. Sanjay Gupta.
4: They say consistency is key, but sometimes you just gotta switch it up. A new study out of Harvard School of Public Health found that varying your exercise routine could add years to your life. What exercise someone did didn't matter much. What did matter was that all the exercises together worked all the muscle groups in their body. Now, an added benefit to changing things up is it can help you push through the plateau effect. That's when your body gets so efficient at doing something that you actually stop getting better at it. And we know from previous research that specializing in any one sport at a young age can make someone actually more prone to injury. And as experts we talk to point out, even elite athletes switch up things with their workouts, making sure to target strength, cardio, flexibility, balance, and doing that every single week. I'm Dr. Sanjay Gupta, helping you live a better life.
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0: Good afternoon. Great to have you here in Southern California. I am live. I'm Jim Rome. And this show is brought to you by FanDuel. Of course it is, my friends at FanDuel. No way any of this is possible without them. My thanks to FanDuel. All right, you have your telephone number. You know where to find me. I start hour number two by getting right back at it. I said I'd go back to back, and that's exactly what we'll do. We are joined right now by the head football coach at San Diego State. Look, I'm on the West Coast. We're talking West Coast ball, always. He is entering his third season there. The Aztecs went 9-4 overall. They were 6-2 in Mountain West Conference play last year en route to a New Mexico Bowl bid. He was also the head coach at Kent State for 5 years, as well as being the offensive coordinator and wide receivers coach at Colorado for a year. The Aztecs open up their season at home against Portland State on September 5th. We are joined right now by Sean Lewis. Sean, always good to have you on. How you doing, Sean?
1: Jim, doing great, man. Great to be back on with you.
0: I was going to say, great to have you back on. In fact, the last time you and I spoke, we were talking right after you got that job at San Diego State. And Sean, you said one of your top priorities was to raise the national profile of that program. As you embark upon season number three, do you feel like you've already accomplished that goal?
1: I feel like we've made great strides. I feel like there's a lot more work to do. I mean, as we're, you know, back after the season, receiving AP votes and, you know, creeping into the top 25, I feel like obviously, you know, we're awakening some things here. Had a great win against Cal that, you know, happened when a lot of people were sleeping on the East Coast and in the Central Time Zone, that we need to do a better job telling our story, and excited to have the platform that you give us to jump on here with you and to let everyone know, obviously, about the great things that we're doing in San Diego State. And as we move to the Pac-12, you know, linking arms with that great conference to build the national brand here.
0: All right, so I'm going to talk about those things, especially the Pac-12. Sean Lewis joining us. Before we talk Pac-12, Sean, one last thought about last year. Before we look ahead to this year, you put yourself in a position to win the Mountain West only to lose in double OT in New Mexico in the finale. Man, knowing how competitive you are, how long did that take you to get that one out of your system?
1: It's still there. It's not gone, right? I mean, you've been at this long enough. This will be my 18th year coaching, going into my eighth year, as a head coach, right? There's only so many ops that you get to position your program, your teams for those moments. And, you know, I probably still wake up in a cold, dark sweat more than I care to admit about how we could have had that thing go our way in those moments. So tip of the cap to Coach Eck and, you know, what the Lobos did on that day, and a great scar that we carry with pride that will help us be better as we move into this year.
0: Respect, Sean. I appreciate that answer. Speaking of ops, so you've joined the revamped Pac-12 conference. How fired up are you for that new challenge, and how has that impacted the program so far?
1: Yeah, thrilled, right? I mean, what great leadership we have in Teresa Gould and what she's been able to do. You know, we all recognize and understand this isn't the old Pac-12, but the teams that we're able to draw into the league that she was able to put together to join Wazoo and Oregon State is really the best of the best. And each week to go compete with the level of coaches, the level of players, really gives you a sense of urgency each and every single day that you need to be at your best. And we've probably seen the most benefits and the most, you know, direct impact when it comes to our high school recruiting right now. We have 30 commits in our 2027 class, and just the simple fact of our coaches going out in the spring and through the summer hosting ROVs with that Pac-12 logo on our shirt and making that real has really been impactful all up and down the coast, but especially here in our backyard, keeping a lot of the best hometown heroes home that maybe in the past when we were part of the Mountain West would go to other places. But now that we're associated with what we've done on the field, what we've built, and now going to Pac-12, it's really special to keep those kids home.
0: Sean Lewis joining us. Sean, to that point, talent procurement is always going to be the thing, no matter what. No matter how much that game changes, no matter how much the talent or the landscape changes, talent procurement is going to be the thing. You mentioned 30 high school recruits, commits. How much of that is about where you are right now and having that talent in your backyard? How much of that is about player development, program development? Why are you approaching it that way?
1: I think that, you know, attacking it through the high school ranks gives you, if you would, kind of that steady diet that you need, right, to be able to grow from within. The high school recruiting also gives you an opportunity to really build relationships and really get to know not only the character of the kid that you're bringing into your program, but the character of whatever his family unit is and what they value, so that obviously in this very transient and all too transactional landscape, we can stay transformational and we can bring in kids into our program. We can bring in families into our program that are going to stay with us, and we're going to be able to retain them and their priorities and our alignment with our cultural beliefs. And then we're able to have these relationships that grow over time. We're able to have continuity within our roster. you know, and then again, hey, if there's some holes in the roster because we do a great job developing guys and they have tremendous opportunities at, you know, higher spots to go get paid, then, hey, good for them. They did a great job doing the work. We did a great job building out a plan. And then we can go supplement, you know, our regular diet of high school recruiting. We can go supplement that with, you know, portal and JUCO recruiting and use all those different talent buckets to acquire the talent that's necessary to bring a championship home to San Diego State.
0: San Diego State head football coach Sean Lewis is joining us. Sean, you mentioned that when you have a success, you're going to have holes to fill. So as an example, this year's team, you had one of the best defenses in the nation last year, but you lost so many key guys on that side of the ball. Do you expect this team to have more of an offensive identity than you did last year because of that?
1: Yeah, I mean, as we sit here and talk now, Jim, it's really the inverse of where we were a year ago. A year ago, right, we had 9 out of 11 defensive starters coming back. There was only a handful of offensive guys. And so there was just known, much more known entities a year ago about the defense than there was the offense. And now as we sit here today, yeah, there's 1.5, if you want to call it, right? Like starters defensively versus all our returning production coming back, starting quarterback coming back. So, yeah, there's just more that we know right now offensively. So, yeah, there's probably going to be more games that look like that 49-47 shootout that we had in the bowl game to end last year, early in this year, as we, you know, build and become what we're going to be defensively as we go through camp in the early part of the season as that side gels and comes together. And I'm excited for it all to come together so that we can play good complementary football, you know, as we get into conference play and, you know, go make some hay.
0: All right, so speaking to your quarterback, Jaden Dennegal, so how has his summer gone? How does he look to you?
1: Yeah, it looks great. You know, it's great to have a guy that you know is your guy. His confidence, his authority, the command and the respect that he has in the locker room has really allowed him to grow as a leader. And it's really been a huge benefit for our club and for the team that, you know, they're doing their player-led practices, they're on the field, and there's one voice, his voice, that can really drive it, that is helping our guys do really good quality work, putting in extra time. Really, really pleased with where he's at. He's as healthy as he's ever been. Really showed a ton of toughness, ton of resiliency last year, playing through some pretty significant injuries, but fully healthy. Hit a big lifetime PR on the bench press last week. Had a big old smile from ear to ear. He just squatted over 4 plates this week. So he's in a great place. He's in a great space and eager here in a week to get back out on the grass with him and get rocking and rolling in camp.
0: We are talking to Sean Lewis. I can tell you're ready, Sean. How about this? It's always good to have a quarterback who's got somebody in the backfield to hand the ball to, and you've got that guy in Lucky Sutton. 1,200 yards last year, 10 touchdowns. Do you think you have one of the best backs in the country, and does he get the national attention that he deserves?
1: I mean, Doak Walker semifinalist, right? So he's getting some good cred there. We got to continue to, you know, hype that up. I do think we have one of the best ones in the country. And shoot, the number of people who tried to come and steal him off my roster, I think would agree with that as well. So us being able to retain him, the job that our player personnel department did, and again, testament to who his family is and how they raised him, for him to be loyal to the soil, man, and stay here. He's a monster. He's got all the tools, all the abilities to play on Sunday. And yeah, for our whole organization to be able to run the ball when we need to and be able to give it to him. I mean, you know, one of the most impressive things about him is that, Jim, we've handed the ball to him over 500 times in our time being here the past 2 years, and he ain't put that thing on the deck once. So you talk about having some real trust where you can give it to him and know that he's going to take care of the hopes and dreams of the football team as he's toting that pill. It's really special.
0: Ball security. Hey, Sean, let me ask you something. When you say, given the number of teams to try to steal this guy from me, is it a figure of speech? Like, is there a difference between, hey, what you just said, we have guys that do well, others want to come for them. Hey, credit to you. If you want to go get it somewhere else and you can get that money, go ahead. You have my blessing. Is there a difference between that and then somebody stealing somebody from you?
1: No, I don't think there is. I mean, it's all kind of how you look at it, I guess, the perspective. I know that we have really talented people here, whether that's players, that's staff. I'm really proud of the work that we do and the way that we develop our people, both our players and our staff. And I also think that, you know, our staff, our administration, our university, this city gives our people a first-class experience. And we put forth all the effort that we possibly can to give our guys an unmatched experience, both inside the white lines, outside the white lines, in the classroom, within the city, for how they can grow as young men and become the best version of themselves for not just now, but, you know, years down the road. And if other people come calling because they're really good, like, that's the nature of the beast. That's what it is, regardless of industry. Like, if you're really good at what you do, people are going to call and try and woo you away. And again, I think it's our job day in and day out to create an experience that is unmatched, is unrivaled, however you want to say it, that when those other suitors come, whether it's for players or staff, they go, no, I'm good. You know, I'm willing to, you know, turn away from a little bit of cash because my quality of life and the level of care and doing great work with great people that I trust and know that have my best interests at heart supersedes all the other things. And I think that's something special that we have here on the Mesa.
0: You know, it's interesting you say that. I had a conversation, Sean, with Tequila Spikes on my pod, and I'm going to release that a little bit later on today, but he and I were talking about that, and we were talking about NIL, and he said, fit and situation. I try to talk to some of these younger players, and they may have an offer of $300,000 versus $400,000, and it's hard to kind of describe to a young person that, I mean, it's $100,000. It's $100,000. We can talk about whether or not it's $100,000, but his point was, it may not justify the situation. It seems like $100,000 to walk around in, but if the fit is really, really good and you're in a really, really good place, it might not be worth it. How hard is it to make that argument to young kids that never have had that money that all of a sudden want that money?
1: Yeah, I mean, money's really personal, right? And everyone's relationship with money is really different. Each family is unique. I believe we're at a place right now with the transfer portal, the number of years that we've done this, where, again, if you have a level-headed kid, level-headed family that prioritizes or understands where kind of money fits into quality of life, that you can show them the data and that, hey, when you're at this level and you have this role and you have this fit within our program, that doesn't always translate when you go up. It could, I hope it does, but that's not a absolute. And so allowing them to, you know, see long-term gain versus short-sighted benefit is huge. And so we've been able to have a couple, you know, kids that have done both, that, hey, they had the instant gratification. They took the extra $100,000. They went, and some have had success, some have not. And we've also had the other end of the spectrum where a year ago we had a young man that, man, turned down over $300,000 and stayed and became the 27th overall draft pick and now signed a contract for well over $20 million guaranteed.
0: Dude.
1: Right? So, you know, it's one of those things, right, where Jim, guys put out these deals of, hey, I'm going to bet on me and level up. Well, I think the real bet is that you believe in yourself, you believe in the place that you're at, you have the fit, you have the role, and it matches the vision that you have for yourself, and that goes along with the vision of the program and the team, and that's where the real magic happens.
0: Proof of concept also right there. Sean, the thing I love, you're an Aztec through and through. That's very clear to me right now. You've been in other places, but you are an Aztec right now. You're an Aztec, but you're also a Badger. You and I talked about that. I got to go back one last time. You were recruited by Barry Alvarez. Now, I've spent time with Barry. In fact, the last time I saw Barry, it was at the Rose Bowl when Wisconsin played Oregon, and he was up in the booth, man. He was still as intense as, I mean, he was just coming off him. The man is so fiery and so intense. What was it like to be recruited and play for Barry Alvarez?
1: Yeah, I mean, you can tell by my smile the experience that I had with Coach. And I wouldn't be talking to you today if it wasn't for Coach and what he did for me as a player. And then when I was crazy enough to jump in this game, he was one of the guys that picked up the phone and, you know, called a few people for me. And obviously when he does that, I'm indebted to him. I'm indebted to that university. And, you know, that intensity, that vision, the belief that he had in everyone within the program there, you felt that every single day. Like, there was a level of confidence that Coach Alvarez gave you because he had seen it all, he had done it all, built that place up. And by the time I was with him for his last 2 years, like, you just knew under his leadership and his guidance we were going to be just fine. And so that gave you a sense of swagger, that same swagger that he carries himself with as the godfather of Badger Mafia. Like, you were part of that, and you know, you carry that with you.
0: That's the phrase I always use, too. It is that. It is the Badger Mafia.
1: Oh, yeah.
0: It is the Badger Mafia. I've seen it firsthand. Sean, one last thought. I usually don't keep guys that long, but I'm really enjoying this. So one day at a time, but your non-conference schedule includes a really interesting Week 2 matchup with UCLA. What kind of thoughts do you have about facing a Big Ten opponent that's now coached by Bob Chesney and going up north to the Rose Bowl where you know you will have a large contingent of San Diego State alums that are there to support you?
1: I mean, what an opportunity. That's why we're here. It's what we do. We've made some major hay and some major inroads from, you know, our talent acquisition up in LA. And what better stage, what better venue than one of the most iconic places in all of college football to go mix it up with a great coach, with the new staff, with the new roster, and go see what we're about and learn so much about who we're becoming as a team. So Can't wait. There's a ton of work that needs to get done between now and then. But, yeah, eager and excited for that opportunity for the ball to get put down in the Rose Bowl and go battle with the Bruins.
0: Love it. Hey, Sean, you have my word. As long as you're there, we'll talk San Diego State football on this show anytime. I appreciate you. Great to get caught up. Great to see you. And I hope we can do it again soon.
1: Absolutely. Thanks, Jim. Appreciate you. Go ahead.
0: Appreciate you. You got it. Sean Lewis joining us. Love that energy. Appreciate that Aztec energy. That's how you show up. That's how you show up. That's how players will want to show up for a guy like that. He said it. When I played for Barry Alvarez, because he had done everything and accomplished everything, we took on his swagger, the godfather of the Badger Mafia. That's exactly the way to describe Barry Alvarez. Anybody who knows anything about Wisconsin knows that that's exactly what Barry was, and really still is, the godfather. It's one thing to call somebody the godfather, but the godfather of the Badger Mafia. Perfectly stated. And believe me, when I saw him that day, he even had grandkids kind of wandering around, but he was in it, man. My man was intense. I used to love the conversations I had with Barry back in the day on the show. And he always made himself accessible, always did the program. The godfather of the Badger Mafia. Man, Sean's got good energy. San Diego State's got a good one. All right, 1-800-636-8686. And I'm not going to apologize for it. I am West Coast based. I'm an LA native. I'm in Orange County. We will talk West Coast ball on this program. Always. In fact, I got some more California ball for you. Cal football coach Tosh Lupoi will be joining us at 40 past. So about 20 minutes from right now. Take this break. 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

0: some reaction. Here's a great example of somebody else who's like, yeah, roasted, Rome. You're about to get roasted, Rome. Bad guy, Rome. This is unbelievable. Daniel Bruner H1T, quote, completely essing on Shanahan without knowing all the facts around his car wreck is classless. Police reports back up his side of the story. Get your facts straight, Rome. Bro, how dumb is that? The police did not back up his story, which is why he had to tell us his side of the story. That's the whole point, Daniel. He had to set the record straight. That's why he called all the reporters together to say, I don't know why the report said that. It's not accurate.
1: It's all in a police report.
0: I crashed into her. I feel terrible that they're blaming that gal. How are you talking about? The police back him up, Rome. You're classless. Why are you bleeping all over him? I'm not. Get your facts straight, Rome.
2: So get your facts straight.
0: Hey, by the way, get your facts straight. What facts? They're the ones that covered up the facts. They're the ones that didn't release any of the information until they had to. And then it was the police that had it wrong. Genius. This is why he had to say,
1: dumb.
0: Hey, everybody. Hey, reporters, circle around. The cops didn't have it right. I'm the one to blame, not her. What are you talking about? Get my facts right. The police had it right. No, they didn't. That's the whole point. The clerical error. Remember, genius? The database. Remember, genius? It went in wrong. That's what he had to correct. What do you mean, get my facts right? The cops had it right, Rome. Get your facts right. And also, I'm not bleeping all over him. I'm raising just obvious questions. Why did they not release the information? How is it that nobody knew when obviously people knew? And then why didn't they release the information? And is it not strange to anybody? And again, Michael McCann didn't answer this either. And I don't have the answer because I don't have this background. But is it not strange, for instance? This is not me bleeping on him. Hey, apology accepted, genius, for your horrible take. Is it not curious that he was only going 20 miles per hour, yet suffered a broken nose, which he said was from the deployment of the airbag, broken ribs, multiple, a broken hand, nearly lost his eye, and suffered 40 stitches, and himself admitted, I'm lucky to be alive. All of that is a result of a 20-mile-per-hour collision, and he suffered all of those injuries, but she didn't suffer any? I'm just posing the question. Is that not curious? Is that not strange? It's just a question. I'm not calling BS. I'm not calling him a liar. I am saying your take is horrible. Don't come at me with I'm classless and I'm bleeping all over this guy and that the cops agreed with him. The cops admitted they got it wrong. The cops admitted they got it wrong. All right? They only said after the fact that, yes, his account is right. They got it wrong, which is why he had to correct everybody. The hell are you talking about?
3: Get it right.
0: And again, my question was, I just want to know, why did they cover it up? Why did they keep it under wraps? If he didn't do anything wrong, and it was just an accident and something really unfortunate, why? Who covers up nothing? I've always said the cover-up is worse than the crime, but a cover-up where there is no crime is even worse than the cover-up of no crime. Who covers up nothing? If nothing happened, or if he didn't do anything wrong, something happened, obviously, but if he didn't do anything wrong, I can even get there. He didn't do anything wrong. He lost his phone. He was fishing around for his phone. It almost ended his life, according to him, but okay. But if you didn't do anything wrong, then why did you work so hard to keep it under wraps? I'm just posing a question. But don't tell me to get my facts right when you don't even have the facts right, because the cops did get it wrong. They did. That's why he had to correct everybody. That's why he had to say, nope, nope, nope. I am the one to blame. I did this. But I'll get my facts right. If you're going to come at me that strong by telling me to get my facts right, make damn sure you have your facts right. I'll own any time I'm wrong. Doesn't happen very often, but I will. Oh, look at this guy. Big spender, $10. Buck Blaine, $70.69. 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It's not going to Romo. It's going to Rome in part and probably mostly to YouTube. I mean, maybe eventually, sort of, kind of, in part. I'll probably get a taste. Again, I don't even know the economics of it. I just know that there is a super chat and you can contribute. Of that $10, I absolutely positively have no idea how much of that I get. I haven't even asked the question. I don't know. Matthew, 1980. Romo didn't go Mark Sanchez. Good job, Tony. All right, so again, Michael McCann made that point. He said he helped himself a great deal. One, he didn't blow in the breathalyzer. That actually was smart because there is no number. There is no number that they can hold up against him and say, you did that. Number two, he didn't escalate. He didn't curse. He wasn't belligerent. He was not cooperative, only to the extent that he didn't get out of the car when she told him to get out of the car repeatedly. But Michael McCann said there might have been some issue with them hearing each other. They were on a busy highway. It was windy. I think that he heard her. In that case, too, guys, I think he said it. She said it a number of times. Sir, get out of the car. Sir, get out of the car. And he said, I need to know. Can I call my attorney? Can I call my attorney? Sir, get out of the car. Can I just call my attorney? Get out of the car. Can I call my attorney? But at no point was he belligerent or aggressive or angry or threatening. So in that sense, he probably did help himself. He just didn't help himself with the heel-to-toe execution or any of the execution during the field sobriety test. But I thought that was interesting. He did help himself by not blowing into the breathalyzer and not escalating. Vic and NoCal, quote, I'd have trouble going heel to toes too. Signed, Dion Prime. Yeah. Choji Sports, did I pass the test? Signed, Jim Rome on his dock in Wisco. Technically, it was the boathouse, not the dock. And two, if they had said to me, have you suffered any concussions recently? I would have answered, I think just now. 1-800-636-8686. All right, so where do you come out on any of this? If you want to talk about any of these things, go right ahead. Other topics that I want to get to. Aaron Rodgers is going to play one more year. How do I know? Because his wife told him so. Wait, what wife? Kind of weird, isn't it? Like Aaron always dated super high profile people. Models, actresses, athletes. We always knew who they were. High profile. Yet we haven't seen Brittany with an eye. We haven't seen her at all. But she's making these decisions about his career. I think that's kind of interesting. Get into that and more. All that's still ahead. Also, we're talking Cal football when we come back.
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11: 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Number one, nutrition. 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And finally, number four, often gets forgotten, socialization. 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

Welcome back. I'm Jim Rome. This guy's funny. And Rare Breed Strength on the chat. Quote, Romo did everything right except the being drunk part. All right, more on that later on. We're going to talk some ball right now. We are joined by the head football coach at Cal. He is entering his first season at his alma mater. He was Oregon's defensive coordinator for the past 4 years. He won a pair of national championships at Alabama as an assistant coach. He was also an assistant in the NFL with the Browns.

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1: Because of the opportunity to coach such a great group at Oregon, at Alabama, and the NFL, be around great leaders, that it's put me in a position when these opportunities come about of ask as many questions just as I'm getting asked as well in that process. And I was really fortunate after this last season to be afforded a couple really cool opportunities. But ultimately, this is one that I believed in most. And going back to that alignment and that opportunity for us to be in a position to win at the highest level, and then to ultimately represent something that I truly believe in, what college football is supposed to be. And hard to argue that this place can be beat when it comes to the combination of a extremely highly regarded education, as well as, the combination and balance of high-powered sports.
2: Special place, no doubt. Tosh Lupoy joining us. Speaking of alignment, before you and I, we're having this conversation right now, but I talked to Ron Rivera about you the week of Super Bowl when we were in the Bay Area for that game, and he raved about you. I'm curious, what's it like to work with somebody who has experience both as an NFL head coach and an NFL player, and somebody who did both at a very high level?
1: No doubt. Again, very attractive to be a part of that. And, a man that's had, I believe, 37 years of NFL experience in totality as a player, as a two-time NFL Coach of the Year. So someone that brings great wisdom. And I think, just a little bit about the innovation or thinking out of the box, to hire him as the GM, as opposed to what we see a lot in college football of more of a, promoting a recruiting assistant, for example. But to have a guy that's got the wisdom and a strong influence as far as the football knowledge piece, but also, from an operations standpoint. So thankful to have him here and to have a collaborative approach as we go attack this, season that's right around the corner now.
2: The great thing about this, too, you played ball there at your alma mater, but you walk into a situation where they've had success of late and you've got some returning players. Wait for it. Jaron Kaive Sangapoetele. Close?
1: Yeah. Yeah, I'll give you a C+.
2: Okay, I'll take a C+. It's better than a D-. Hey, look, that's why I went to UCSB and not Cal, right? I can only get into UCSB. Anyway, how about JKS? JKS. Anyway, he's coming off a really impressive freshman season. How pumped are you that he decided to stay, and how eager are you to work with him?
1: Yeah, that's what the mission has been for myself, for our staff, is to, every challenge that comes about, we're gonna roll up our sleeves and attack it. And, that was the first one, right? Coming here and being in that unique situation where you're coaching for another university during the playoffs and, the portal opening up, the NIL era, being named the head coach here, that was basically the first true challenge there as multiple media markets are not even considering that Jaron's going to be at Cal the following year and just asking, where Cal is going to feed the next great player to. And you can imagine a young man like that in his shoes having an All-American frosh, season campaign and seeing Fernando Mendoza right before him after a three-year, Cal experience to move on and then have the success that he had. So that was our first major challenge, and very thankful that we're able to do that, retain him, and it kind of started a great win, and then set us up for the next series of challenges, right?

0: So the next step from there was to go attack the portal and do something that hasn't been done here, you know, as far as in the portal era. And we signed a top 15 class in the country there, and currently have the highest regarded 27 high school recruiting class in 15 years. And just the overall excitement of the program of that's what we're attempting to do here as a new staff is win every challenge and moment that's presented to us. And fortunately have done a quality job at that now, and obviously have some really cool challenges ahead of us now as the season's starting. So to let our culture and you know, our strategy and our attempts to go make this a really successful season start with the first opportunity September 5th.
1: Yeah, no doubt. That was such a huge dub. I mean, we're talking about a guy, I don't want to get ahead of myself, and he's got everything in front of him, but we're talking about a guy who's going to play on Sundays at some point. So for you, right, to come off a situation where all of a sudden you've got to jump right into this, all right, that's target number one, that's challenge number one, that's my first dub, and to nail that, that was so big for you and for the program. You know, again, Tosh, your football journey is so interesting. You were the D-line coach with the Browns in 2019. At that point in time, hey, I mean, you'd been around some pretty dominant football players. Had you ever been around a more dominant individual than Myles Garrett at that point in time?
0: Yeah, he certainly competes as one of those most absolute special that I've ever coached. You know, there's a lot of young men that I'm just extremely fortunate to be around. I mean, another one that comes to mind is a Cal grad, and that same title I was coaching here about 20 years ago with Cameron Jordan, that's going on to year 16 in the pros. And I've been just super fortunate, you know, to be around some special young men that I got great respect for and great relationships with to this day.
1: Not only that, Tosh, but other coaches, like great, great coaches. I mentioned the two natties with Nick Saban at Alabama. It's an enormous Dan Lanninghouse. You probably know that, too. I love the guy. What was the dynamic like working at Oregon? You're pretty intense, but working at Oregon for a guy that intense who happened to be 5 years younger than you.
0: Yeah, it was awesome. You know, so Dan was actually my graduate assistant at Alabama, and then we stayed in close contact. Always had great respect and love for him. He's like a brother to me. And, you know, to go off into the NFL, to be in three different NFL conferences, full circle, then he becomes my boss. It was awesome, man. Just an awesome working relationship. And I did that like I've done, you know, for about the last 15 years of every decision I make going on to the next organization is going to be something regarding growth, you know, a place, as long as it's an environment, I think that I can improve in, that I'm going to be challenged, knowing that Dan would be a great resource there to be challenging me. Hopefully there's some things that I could do great for him and improve him in some ways, and certainly all the things that he could challenge me in, and I could continue my growth. So just an awesome experience, man. For amazing years there, and being the number one seed in the college playoffs, and having undefeated regular seasons, and all the success we've had is a great journey. And then now, you know, just along with him and the other experiences that I've been afforded with these other great leaders, trying to improve myself, and now certainly not copy and paste, but put my own spin on it and implement it here. You know, at UC Berkeley, and attack it at full throttle.
1: It's such a great journey. I'm glad that you said UC Berkeley, because even I said Cal, but I used to remember back in the day when UCSB used to get on the get in the news finally for basketball. It was always like USA Today would be like Cal Santa Barbara. And we'd always get so pissed. Like, we're not Cal Santa Barbara. We're UC Santa Barbara. I should know better than to Cal U, even though it says Cal right there. You are UC Berkeley. Listen, one last thought. Team first, always. I get that, especially with you. But what do you think is going to be running through you on September 5th when you come running out that tunnel for your coaching debut at Memorial Stadium to face UCLA in a rivalry that goes all the way back to 1933?
0: Jim, I know exactly what's going to be running through me. It's going to be exactly where we are, whether the 90-minute mark before we get into pregame or right before that moment of the absolute next step, literally the focus of what we're doing on the coin toss, what direction we're going, how we're defending it. Our first play, and all our alerts, just how I approach it, man, is living that moment and you know, and then be prepared for the next one coming. So that'll be an awesome opportunity. A lot of awesome opportunities here. You know, we've had an incredible run here of this offseason and building this culture, implementing the five phases, and I'm really excited about where this team is from a hunger standpoint. The summer we've had in training, and pumped to, you know, to report to camp here and get after it.
1: All right, so next time it's my job to follow up. Next time I'm going to ask you about the five phases. I'm going to remember that. But next time, Tosh, really good to have you on the show. Really appreciate you. Really appreciate your journey. Really looking forward to seeing that team under you and the culture you establish. Appreciate that. Let's do it again soon.
0: Absolutely, man. See you soon. Appreciate you, Jim.
1: Appreciate you. You're a stud. Tosh Lupoi joining us. Another really impressive one, man. Two really good high-energy coaches. Talking some California football, West Coast football. That's good stuff. Man, his background's amazing. I love it. So as I mentioned, he was Oregon's D coordinator for the past 4 years, played his college ball at UC Berkeley, won a pair of natties at Alabama as an assistant, was an assistant in the NFL with the Browns, the Falcons, and the Jags. And then after all of that, that entire journey, I mean, you talk about a journey. You can't always say exactly where you're going to go. That almost sounds like he mapped that thing out move by move by move by move. And he said, I want to make everything better when I show up somewhere, but I want to make sure that every choice and decision I make also improves me. I want to improve it, but I want to improve me. But that really is amazing. Oregon, Bama, couple of natties in the NFL, and then come full circle with a chance to coach his alma mater. And not only that, but a good opportunity. Even though I got a C+ on JKS, it's not an easy name. Jaron Kaiva-Sanga-Politelli. All right, that was like a B+ right there. He's a good player. Really good player. And I thought that when Tosh said, you come off the playoff and you come into a new situation, and it's like this whole whirlwind. It's like right away, the first thing we know we have to do, we got to convince him to stay. We have to sell him on our vision and on our culture and our opportunity, because everybody's already saying, who's your next quarterback? It's assumed that he's leaving, and he didn't. What a great win. And then you can say, look, he wants to be here. And then others are going to want to be there because of that. Good conversation. Really happy about that. All right, so we start hour number three. The interviews are complete. Coming up in the third hour, we are wide open. I want to talk about Aaron Rodgers. I want to talk about the Buffalo Bills. My man, Carjack CJ. I don't know, dude. Is this really a battle you want to have? I understand that when you bring him in, there's going to be some issues and it's going to be some edge. And that's why they want him. But you want the right kind of edge. We'll get into all of that. And you know where to find me. Don't forget, Takeo Spikes is my podcast app after this show.
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3: A better life with Dr. Sanjay Gupta.
4: There are lots of things you can measure to get an idea of how healthy you are at any given moment. Temperature, heart rate, blood pressure, just to name a few. But how about how healthy you will be and how long you're likely to live? According to a new study out of the University at Buffalo, 2 simple strength tests are pretty accurate at predicting longevity in older women. One is hand grip strength, and the other is how quickly people can stand up from a seated position without using their arms. By the way, I remember interviewing former President Jimmy Carter when he was quite old and being really impressed how he just popped out of the chair without using his arms. Not a lot of older people can actually do that. But I think the message here is that maintaining strength as you age is going to help you perform everyday activities, but also help you avoid injury and stay independent. I'm Dr. Sanjay Gupta, helping you live a better life.
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0: go ahead and start hour number three. Let me open it up to you. We are open. So we've got three interviews that we've already done. I'm happy with all three interviews. Had a lot of chat, a lot of reaction. I gave you my take off the very top, and that involved Tony Romo. I talked to Michael McCann, a noted legal expert, about Kyle Shanahan. A few of you in Frisco got pretty butthurt about it and were incredibly misinformed. But I expect that from you, Frisco. Oh, that's just me ducking a battery. Telephone number is toll-free. You know what it is. I'm paying for it. You can hit me up on X. You can hit me up on chat. You can hit me up on email. You can wait for our podcast with Takeo Spikes. I love that. So if you're wondering, hey, Rome, why do you still do that podcast? Haven't you done that like for more than a decade? Haven't you done that for more than 400 episodes? Because of conversations like that. Takeo and I, spoiler alert, I interviewed Takeo Spikes for the very first time. We had a laugh about it again because every time I talk to Takeo, we have a laugh about it. But every year on this show for decades, we have interviewed draft prospects. This goes all the way back to my time in 690 when I was in San Diego.
1: They've been doing this for years.
0: And I did interview Takeo when he was not All-American at Auburn, but I interviewed him before the NFL draft.
1: Years.
0: So I've always laughed about that. Years ago, I used to say, I've been in the game long enough that I've interviewed guys before the start of their pro careers all the way to the end of their careers. And then I would say, I've been in this game long enough that I've interviewed guys before their careers started all the way to the end of their career to the time where they ended up in the Hall of Fame. Now I've been in the game long enough where I've interviewed guys all the way through their careers, then I've interviewed their children through the end of their careers. Anyway, Takeo and I always get a kick out of the fact that I did interview him as an NFL draft prospect. Even more so, and it blew my mind, Takeo reminded me that he last played in the NFL in 2013. He and I are talking now in 2026. For the record, he looks like he is still in 2013. Anyway, the reason I still do that pod is to have conversations like that. Takeo's great. So you're going to want to look for that. That's coming up after the program today. All right, so why don't we go to a new hour, new topic. Something Aaron Rodgers, speaking of the podcast, he was my first guest ever on that podcast. He was guest number one. We're at 419, I think, now. He was number one. But something he said yesterday I thought was pretty intriguing. And no, it was not him saying that there's, quote, zero debate, end of quote, that this will be his last season. I think we all pretty much assume that. That's not much of a revelation. What intrigued me is the reason that he gave for why there's zero debate, that this is the end of the line for him. Aaron says it was because his wife said it was so. He said it was his wife's call. Aaron says it's his last year because that's all his wife will allow. Check this out.
2: I thought last year might be it. And then Mike got hired and I talked to the wife and she said, you can do one more year. So I said, well, let's see if it works out. And then it kind of all came together.
0: So kind of like, happy wife, happy life. Except what wife? He's like, you know, I talked to the wife. And the mic came back and it all came together. And I talked to the wife. Bro, you talked to the wife. And the wife said it's cool if you do one more year? What wife? Look, I know that my man claims he has a wife. And that that wife's name is Brittany. And I've got no reason to believe that's not true. But has anybody seen Brittany? Has anybody confirmed the existence of his wife? Now, I'm not trying to go all tinfoil. I know y'all keep trying to drag me into that. I'm not doing that. And don't come at me with, hey, Rome, stop bleeping all over Aaron and get your facts straight.
3: So get your facts straight.
0: I'm not doing that. I'm just saying it's kind of weird that we haven't seen this gal, have we? I haven't. Have we? Doesn't it seem a little strange that Aaron supposedly got married early last year and has been dating this gal since 2024, and yet nobody seemingly has laid eyes on her yet? Now, I know Aaron's really private, but that private? As far as I know, nobody other than Aaron has really even acknowledged her existence.
4: Private.
0: So, like, is Aaron's witness protection ghost wife also calling career shots, letting him know? That's kind of weird. Look, there's no way he's faking his own wife, right? There's no way he's doing that. I'm not alleging that. I'm not going tinfoil with that. I'm not saying that he doesn't have a wife. I'm not saying that she does not exist. I'm not saying that she didn't say to him, you can have one more year. I'm just saying, why haven't we seen her? Given all the high-profile women that he used to date. I mean, he's not faking his wife, right? Nobody signs up for that. Nobody signs up to be Manti Te'o. And I do not say that as a shot at Manti. I love Manti. I will always defend Manti. Because I always believe him. That dude. That dude got. Before anybody got. And that sort of thing. Manti got hooked. I love Manti. He didn't randomly invent a wife after he was 40 and had a two-decade career in the NFL and is one of the greatest quarterbacks ever, one of the greatest players.
3: 40!
0: And I don't even think Aaron did. Because why would he? Who would set themselves up for that kind of humiliation? There's so many things going on this week that I do not understand. It's confusing how confusing it is, right? But again, how has there been seemingly no trace of this woman?
4: It's confusing.
0: How is that possible, especially when, again, you consider how unbelievably public many of Aaron's prior relationships have been? Like, for so many years, we knew who he was dating because he was dating A-listers. He was dating celebrities, actresses, supermodels, athletes. Like, we always knew. We always knew. So why is this some kind of giant secret all of a sudden? How come we don't know now when we always knew? Is she living in a darkness retreat somewhere permanently? Does she just live in a dark room and never come out except to let Aaron know what time it is or how it is and what his next career move is? How is it possible that we've never seen her? Like Bacon Face, for instance. He abandoned his family to keep his career going, even though his wife is one of the most famous women on the planet. Bacon Face's absurdly famous wife was openly against Tom Baggy continuing his career. But Tom Baggy did it anyway. But Aaron's ghost wife, who nobody's ever seen, gets to say when Aaron calls it a career. Make that make sense. I guess what we're really saying here is be happy, ghost wife, happy life. Happy ghost wife, happy life. I don't know. Like, again, Aaron's really private. We know this. I'm not saying that's not true. I mean, he did go on McAfee's show every week and spill the beans private. For a minute. But he is really private. He keeps everything very private. Close to the vest. He's got a very tight circle of trust. I understand all that. But if all of his other girlfriends were so private, that would make more sense to me. This is just a little strange. I'm still a little confused why nobody gets to meet her or see her or know about her. And why is that the case? Why is this such a big secret? I'm not trying to go all tinfoil here. I'm just trying to understand it. I've been really confused this week. I admit it. It's confusing how confusing it is. Now, here's why it matters. It matters because she's the one telling him he has one more year. Again, I don't doubt that it's his last season. I don't even doubt that it was her call. I just need to actually see her before I can fully embrace the story. In fact, I would just say this in general to Aaron. Maybe you stop invoking her or quoting her or attributing takes to her until we actually see her. Or verify her. Like, fine, okay, I get it. That's private. She's private. It's all private.
4: Private.
0: But if it's all private, why bring her up?
4: That's private.
0: Especially when it comes to such a critical, newsworthy decision, right? Like, if you want to keep it private, then keep it private. If you want to keep that to yourself, then keep that to yourself. But if you keep bringing her up, people are going to keep wondering, when do we get to see her? Right? It's one thing to say, this is my last year. It's another to say, this is my last year because the wife told me so. Okay, again, where's the wife? If you keep bringing the wife up, people are going to keep saying, how come we're not allowed to see the wife? Just saying. I mean, I know you kept those relationships essentially private in nature, private. But we saw pictures and we saw A-listers, like actresses, models, athletes, like Danica Patrick, Olivia Munn, like big name people, and yet just Britney. It's just, it's interesting. Rhino and Sacktown's in. Jim, I've only seen half of my wife's face because it's all that she will allow. Regards, Mr. B in Calgary. Wow, Rhino. Damn, Rhino. Hey, Rhino, you know what that is? You know what that is, Rhino? That's a super chat without any money. Damn, dude. Oh, no, my bad. My bad. He didn't send money. I was just going to give you credit. I've only seen half of my wife's face because it's all that she will allow. Regards, Mr. B in Calgary. Ryan. Ryan. Ryan, that is your smack off win right there. That's your Emmy. That's your Oscar. That's your strap. That's your ring. That's your banner. That's all of those things combined. Hey, that's your wingman watch right there, Rhino. Rhino, if I were you, I'd walk the hell off on that because you're never going to top that. Rhino, I've seen all your stuff. I know. If I were you, I'd walk the hell off on that. Dude, that's a PR right there, Rhino. That's your PR, Rhino. Take a victory lap, dude. Wow. At Golfer's Owl, quote, that is a fair question, Rome. Maybe because she doesn't mix in a bar of soap. I don't know. I'm just saying it's odd. What? Like, are you saying like she's dirty? She's scummy? We're not allowed to see her because she smells?
5: You stink.
0: I'm just saying, like, he talks about her, but we never see her. Xander V4, quote, so glad to hit up the jungle to turn the karma around after a garbage day.
3: Garbage!
0: Start listening to the show and reading the chat, and all of a sudden, your day starts to get better. Alex and Dayton, exactly. Exactly. You want to, that's why I'm here. To make things better. This is why I've always said, I can't have a bad day. Two reasons. If I'm having a bad day, everybody knows I'm having a bad day. That's not good. And number two, I know a lot of you come looking for me because you're having a bad day and you want to forget about that bad day. And I'm supposed to be the one to help you with that. I know that. I've always taken that seriously. Okay, nailed it. Just come find the show, start reading the chat, and then all of a sudden your day gets better. Hell, I'm going to make the argument that if you do it every single day and you stack days, your life will get better. Ooh, I feel that strongly. At Rome's Burner. I love that my burner chats at me or to the chat. Quote, my wife
6: burning
0: told me to skip Smack Off 30, Jeff in Richmond. Anyway, Jamie in Green Bay. Leave Britney alone! Signed Aaron Rodgers.
5: Leave Britney alone!
0: Jamie is still
5: alone.
0: My most consistent contributor. Jamie never misses. Like, I'm not saying that Jamie is an A-plus with every submission, but he's never a C. Like, Jamie is the most consistent guy on X. And one more. This is from NoCal. Rome, I'm sorry, but Shanahan did do something wrong by at the very least looking for his phone and was probably trying to use it on his lap. the law of not handling your cell phone in California is there for a very good reason, as people have lost their lives because of distracted driving. There's not a day that goes by that I don't see someone going in and out of lanes because they're on their phone, and I'm sick of it. Larry and NoCal, yes.
3: Makes me want
0: guilty. Guilty. How many people do you know never, ever look at their phone in the car? Not many. Not many.
6: Zero.
0: And I'm not going to say you're a hero if you do, but very few people do that. Listen, this guy, if this is true, and I'm not saying it's not, if it's true, he could have lost his life fishing around for his phone. He was almost home. Why couldn't you just wait until you got in the garage to get the phone? It's true. Larry's right. It is so dangerous. I'm not going to sit here and say that using your phone while driving is as dangerous as drinking and driving. I don't know what's more dangerous, but it's dangerous as hell. And I've done it. And I would be such, I'd be so disingenuous if I were to look you in the camera in the eye right now and say that I still don't do it. I do. Not proud of it. I do. I have. But yeah, it's dangerous. That's why there's a law. That's why it's not allowed in California. Because it's dangerous as hell. I've been ticketed for it. They got me. Thank goodness I didn't slam into somebody else and almost lose my life or somebody else. All right, so when we come back. I'm just looking at some of the reaction. I can't help it. So much reaction on chat. I want to talk about the Buffalo Bills and CJ Gardner-Johnson already in the news. That didn't take long, my guy. Baseball fans, I think you know who's hitting a homer today, right? Well, if you do, FanDuel is giving you a free chance to call your shot with Daily Dingers. 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

0: interesting. Checking this out on X. Baxter Holmes, who works for ESPN, posted the following. News. The NBA investigation into whether the LA Clippers circumvented the salary cap to pay Kawhi Leonard could drag into 2027 if the parties don't agree on the findings or any proposed settlement that involves punishing the team, sources tell ESPN. Before I give you my thoughts on that, there's also this. On July 14th, Powder told reporters that the investigation, quote, needs to be wrapped up before the beginning of next season, end of quote, and that it had gone on, quote, longer than I would have hoped. There's no question about that, end of quote. All right, so he said on July 14th, I need this thing done. Kind of like he needed LeBron to make a decision, but at least LeBron finally made a decision. He needs this done. And he needs it wrapped up before the beginning of next season. But according to this post from Baxter Holmes, now it could drag into 2027. I need this done before the start of the season or sometime in 2027 or at the end of 27 or in 2031. Let me ask you about this investigation, quote unquote. Aren't investigations investigations and not negotiations? Well, what does this mean? It could drag on if the parties don't agree on the findings or any proposed settlement that involves punishing the team. They have a say in all that? I thought you were the commissioner. Didn't you once ban an owner for life, for life, for life? I have a prediction. The Clippers will not agree with the findings or the punishment. Or put it this way, if the findings lead to a punishment, they will not agree with the findings.
1: What's your prediction?
0: Because after all, Ballmer said it himself. I got conned. If they don't agree on the findings...
2: They conned me.
0: It's an independent investigation, right? What do you mean? They don't have to agree on the findings? We can negotiate and collectively bargain the findings of the investigation? What the hell happens to the trade? Is he a Raptor or is he a Clipper? How long is this going to go on? Damn, Powder, get control of your league. I need this done. I need this done before the start of the year. Or sometime in 2027. Or sometime before the next commissioner takes over. Or never. Or never. Ah, screw it. I don't even care. Do whatever you want. It's cool. Damn, Powder. Get control of your league. I just need to know. Is the guy... This is why he needs to know. Is the trade happening or not? Is he going to start the year with the Raptors or the Clippers? How long? This has been going on for almost a year. How long is this going to go on? How many other things do you need to know? That just in. More from the Bay. Damn. Hey, I got to be honest with you. Frisco, I forgot how belligerent you could get, Frisco fan. I really did. Tip of the hat, Frisco fan. I really forgot how belligerent you could get. Anyway, this guy's not. This guy's being a little bit more transparent. Bruno in the Bay, at Bruno the Great 32. Howdy, Jim. As someone who has the dubious distinction of receiving one of the aforementioned Deweys, I can confidently say Romo was, quote, wearing the wobbly boot, end quote. He should be thankful he won't have to clean the highways of East Oakland for 6 weekends straight. There you go. All right, so I'm looking for ATPs, if you don't mind. It's a Wednesday. Ask the pros. Ask any of us anything you want. I want to talk about the Buffalo Bills for a minute, and specifically CJ. C.J. Gardner-Johnson, a.k.a. Carjack. And I didn't really make that up, or maybe I made that up. It went back to when he played for Philadelphia and they won a playoff game, and at home he got carjacked.
1: Wow.
0: His car got jacked.
1: Wow.
3: Wait, where was that?
1: That's how y'all getting down in Philly? Y'all still after a win?
0: It was an amazing line, right? He's like, wow. Wow, that's how you all get down in Philly after a win. You jack my car. And he happens to be CJ, carjack. They thought it was kind of funny. He probably didn't. Anyway, I'm not going to sit here and ask my dude, CJ, why. Because I know why. I know exactly why the dude decided to go live on a Twitch stream from the Bills locker room. The same reason anybody does anything in life anymore, for clicks. It doesn't matter if it's a really dumb idea either. Somebody will do it if it will get clicks. I'll put it to you this way. People are willing to plummet to their deaths off the edge of cliffs trying to take selfie videos. If they're willing to do that for clicks, and they are because it's happened, then nobody should be surprised about NFL players going live from the locker room of their brand new team. Even if it's almost as dumb as falling to your death trying to take a selfie. Yeah, maybe that's extreme. But it's not smart. And it's not really accepted, and everybody likes it. And I do like this guy. I do. I've actually been pumping him up for years because I get a kick out of him. I do. And he makes plays. That's why he keeps ending up on so many teams, because teams think he has value. But there's a reason why he keeps ending up on so many teams. My dude, you were on three teams last year alone. Three. Now you're a brand new Buffalo Bill on a one-year, $6 million contract. And you're going to go live from the locker room before camp has even actually really started. I mean, my dude. Today was actually the first official day of Bills camp practice, but this CJ live stream happened yesterday. So somehow this dude managed to completely violate one of the most obvious locker room rules before his first official practice in Buffalo. Come on, my dude.
4: Come on.
0: Come on, my dude.
4: Come on.
0: Now, the upside of this goofiness is, I actually love the way Joe Brady handled it. And Joe Brady handled it personally, as we found out live, right on CJ's live stream. Now, follow this if you can. Check out my man Joe Brady dropping an LT hammer on CJ's Twitch channel. Watch.
1: I would done anyway.
5: Yeah, I'd say just be mindful, like, probably not locker room training, you know what I mean?
1: All right. Now I'm going, chat. I'm going, chat. I'm going, chat. Coach said it's done. We gone for the day. Coach said we done. We gone for the day. Hey, I catch y'all at 6 this time. Yeah.
0: All right, so quote, he's gone. I'm gone, chat. I'm gone, chat. Coach says we're gone, chat. Coach dropped an LT hammer on his head. Chat,
6: it is gone.
0: It's gone, chat. You hear CJ say he was done anyway? Now I'm done. Bro, doesn't matter, I'm done anyway. I'm done anyway. Hey, almost as childish as Puka Nacua lying to his teammates that he wasn't actually live from the Rams locker room last year when one of the vets said, dude, I'm watching you. You are. I'm not doing anything. I'm not live. No, I'm not. No, I'm not. No, I'm not. Bro, I'm watching you. What do you mean you were done anyway, CJ? That stream should have never started in the first place. And you were done when the head coach walked over and dropped the hammer on you. You were done when Joe Brady walked over and said, now you're done.
7: Now I'm done.
0: People watched it happen live, bro. People saw it. You're just very lucky that Joe Brady told you to be mindful Like, probably not locker room or training room material.
3: Thanks,
0: instead
3: Joe.
0: Of saying, hey, man, grab your playbook and your crap. Hit the freaking road. Despite, and Joe Brady was like totally cool about it. He's like, hey, man, just be mindful of that. Not here. We don't do that here. Be mindful. Despite him taking it easy on him, CJ still had the brass to double down. The brass set to double down. He went back on stream when he got home and tried to tell the audience that Joe Brady did not actually shut him down. After we all saw Joe Brady actually shut him down in real time.
4: You go run that clip back. Joe Brady said, yo, just be mindful of streaming in the locker room and the training room for these guys' personal sake. I already was shutting stream down, chat. He never shut it down. He never said, hey, shut this down. Because y'all heard him when he walked up to me when I was streaming. Did y'all not see him walk up to me when I was streaming?
0: Content, man. Clicks, clicks, clicks. My dude, what are we doing here? What? Why is that a fight you want to fight? Why is that a hill you want to die on? We're really splitting hairs between Brady saying, be mindful, and Brady shutting you down. He's like, yo, chat, he didn't shut me down. He said, be mindful of those around here. Let me help you out, my dude. He does not want you streaming in the locker room or training room, period. No NFL coach wants any NFL player streaming in the locker room or training room for unbelievably obvious reasons. My man, this is the year for that team. They want to eliminate every distraction and all the noise. Everything. My guy, you've been around long enough. You got to know better. You can't put the clicks ahead of the team. Maybe the most important season in Bills history. The expectations and the hype and the pressure are through the freaking roof. And this dude's already a distraction before day one. Joe Brady already has one of the most intense and toughest coaching assignments that you're ever going to see. And he's got it in his first year this season. And this is what he's dealing with from the jump. My guy, CJ. Man, they brought you in for edge and veteran leadership, not for that sort of noise. They want attitude. They want experience. They want edge. They want some aggression. They did not bring you in for that kind of immaturity and distractions. And that's how I describe streaming from the locker room of your new team the very first chance you get and then saying, nah, he didn't shut me down. Nobody shuts me down. He didn't shut me down. I thought you sent the original clip. Yo, chat, we gone. Coach shut me down. Coach says, chat's done. And then you run back to chat and say, no, he didn't. I mean, that's like young, immature Puka. Priorities, bro. Your streaming audience might be a priority. I'm even okay with that. But it can't be more of a priority than the Buffalo Bills and your teammates and your job.
4: Yo,
0: don't
4: be
0: stream
4: mindful.
0: From your job. That's all they're saying. They're not saying you can't stream. They're saying just don't stream from the facility. Don't stream from the locker room. It's not even a Joe Brady thing or a Bills thing. It's an NFL thing.
4: I already was shutting stream down.
0: He was actually not being disrespectful. He was being respectful when he just came over and said, hey, man, be mindful. Be mindful means shut it down. Be mindful means don't do it. Be mindful means not here. Be mindful means be better. Just don't stream from the locker room. You know, the thing that pretty much every other player knows to do, except for the one or two guys in the locker room that, man, just have to do it. Look, I get it. Everybody is in this fierce battle for clicks. And what's better, right? What's better than streaming from the locker room? A new locker room. I get it, dude. That's going to get eyeballs. But it can't be more important than the locker room. You know what's funny is, remember back in the day, Here comes the old head. Get the hell off my lawn. Remember back in the day, it's not even me, it's NFL players. Back in the day, these guys used to always say, the sanctity of the locker room. It's sacred. Y'all don't understand. What happens here stays here. What is said here stays here. The sanctity and how sacred the NFL locker room is. No, it's not. Now guys just stream. Now everybody's allowed in. The whole world can see what goes on. So that day's gone. Aaron in Iowa, quote, Joe Brady should phone jack carjack. He didn't even, like, you know what? That's the thing. That's the thing. You know what he didn't do? Joe Brady didn't come over and flex on him hard. Hey, man.

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5: I already was shutting stream down, Chad.
4: 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For clicks. Obviously. If you're going back and forth with an NFL head coach over whether or not you're streaming and it's okay or not, then you're obviously doing everything for clicks. All right, when we come back, how about some ATPs? 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Just don't stream from work.
6: Professional.
4: Like, Hardy, if you're in the back row streaming right now, I'm pissed. Imagine Alex Hardy's just like, you know, man, just interacting, doing my own personal stream during the show. I'd have a problem with that. And this is not an NFL locker room. And I'm not, no offense, I'm not paying Alex Hardy $6 million. Albie, I know I could, Alex. Well, actually, I can't. You kidding me, man? I got to pay the exterminator for that big roach from yesterday. That's what I got to pay. All right, stay tuned. How about some ATPs on the way out the door? ATPs. Ask the pros next.
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1: a better life with Dr. Sanjay Gupta.
2: There are lots of things you can measure to get an idea of how healthy you are at any given moment. Temperature, heart rate, blood pressure, just to name a few. But how about how healthy you will be and how long you're likely to live? According to a new study out of the University at Buffalo, two simple strength tests are pretty accurate at predicting longevity in older women. One is hand grip strength, and the other is how quickly people can stand up from a seated position without using their arms. By the way, I remember interviewing former President Jimmy Carter when he was quite old and being really impressed how he just popped out of the chair without using his arms. Not a lot of older people can actually do that. But I think the message here is that maintaining strength as you age is going to help you perform everyday activities, but also help you avoid injury and stay independent. I'm Dr. Sanjay Gupta, helping you live a better life.
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0: This week's episode of the Jim Rome Podcast, episode number 419, is with former NFLer Tequila Spikes, and we will produce that up and push it out not long after this show. Do not miss it. It's a good one. 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Aaron asks, Rome, has Jano or the boys got a ticket for using their phone while driving? No, just the old man. How about me leading from the front? How about me providing a good example for the fam? Just me. Just me. Rome's burner, ATP, is DJ gonna allow Rome to host one more smack off? She'll allow me to host as many more smack offs as I want. Jano doesn't get involved with that stuff. Like Jano's involved, and Jano knows, and Jano cares, and Jano wants to do whatever is best for the show. And for the record, since I own the show, Jano is second in charge. Jano cuts the checks. Jano runs the books. Jano does a lot of things behind the scene for the business of the show. In terms of the content of the show, not so much. Not so much at all. Janet would not say, I'll let you do one more smack off. Janet would say, when's the smack off? Are you going to do a smack off? No.
1: The smack off.
0: I can do as many as I want or as few as I want. And Wayne Covio, 5658, Rome, do you get more residuals from these Super Chat donations or from Space Jam? 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All right, so again, look for that podcast at 419, Tequila Spikes. My thanks to Michael McCann, Sean Lewis, Tosh Lupoy, the XR4TI, as always. And you clones, have a great day. See you tomorrow, Rob.
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6: How often do you stop to wonder whether you should share something that's revealing, maybe even embarrassing, with a partner, a friend, or even your boss? In her new book called Revealing, The Underrated Power of Oversharing, behavioral scientist Leslie John says doing just that can help you deepen relationships that are vital to your life. We need people to trust us in order to get things like love, friendship, and career success. That's what she told us. When you make yourself vulnerable by revealing something sensitive, it does make other people trust you. In turn, when you ask someone to reveal something about themselves, showing that interest will generally lead someone to like you more. Why? Because people like to be asked about themselves, she says. It also signals that they are discriminating and choosy, but in a good way. I'm Dr. Sanjay Gupta, helping you live a better life.
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16: I'm Ed Benkin. It was a busy day at NFL training camps with several players going down to injuries. Bengals defensive end Shamar Stewart was carted off the field at Bengals practice, suffering a left leg injury. Saints defensive lineman Brian Bratsy suffered a knee injury. It is feared it could be a torn ACL. Panthers rookie wide receiver Chris Brazel II went down in practice. As first reported by The Athletic and confirmed by ESPN, Brazel suffered a moderate LCL tear in his left knee and is expected to be out 8 weeks. Meanwhile, at Chargers camp, Justin Herbert talked about the urgency heading into this season for both himself and his team.
17: I think there's always a sense of urgency. I think every year you're doing your best, working as hard as you can. And I think the guys are focused and dialed in this year. And I thought OTAs went great, camp. I'm looking forward to all the work that we're going to put in. And I think guys are really excited about it.
16: Meanwhile, Vegas coach Clint Kubiak says Kirk Cousins will get the snaps with the top offensive unit. In baseball, the Orioles were down 7-0 to Tarik Skubal, and the Tigers rallied for a 10-9-12 inning win in what could be Skubal's last appearance in Detroit with the trade deadline approaching.
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20: Let's step aside for one moment. Give the floor to Unique from New Jersey. Unique, floor is yours.
21: Okay. This is not the professor. Where is that professor? Where's he at? What's happening, brother? How are you?
20: We're doing good, Coach. We're doing good, man. How are you? What we got?
21: Coach. Oh, okay. Man, where's he at?
22: Well, he's off this week. He had to take care of some family business. He'll be back next week. But you know, I got a co-pilot this week. It's Ian Fitzsimmons.
21: Well,
22: so he used to be Freddie's running mate before I was.
20: They used to do a show together. 8 years with Freddie.
21: Oh, okay. So you got a little something then. Okay. How you doing, Mr.? What's your name?
23: This is Freddie and Harry.

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0: There were not one but two Isaiah Thomases that played in the NBA. The Hall of Famer that played for the Detroit Pistons and the mighty might known as Isaiah Thomas when he was doing his thing with the Boston Celtics. They may not have anything in the Philadelphia native Isaiah Thomas, known online as Humble Zay, H-M-B-L-Z. He finished a 124-day, 3,000-mile cross-country walk from Philadelphia to California, raising over $150,000 towards a $200,000 goal for youth education. He launched this journey in March of this year to build HMBL Humble University and the Humble Summer Camp. He did this for vocational training program certifications, this way that kids at colleges that don't have the resources would have the money to try to be a part of plumbing, electrical work, carpentry, certified nursing assistant training with financial literacy and entrepreneurship skills. His aim was to give underserved teens in Philadelphia opportunities they could not access through traditional college paths, and he finished his journey to California, raising over $150,000 towards a $200,000 goal.
3: I tip my cap to that young man. That is awesome, Freddie, and for a great cause. So I commend him.
0: Yeah, he just, you
3: know, people making a difference in the community, man.
0: Yeah, he just finished 2 days ago. He crossed the California state line, declaring 3,000 miles on foot through the desert, through the mountains, through the sundown towns, got hit by two cars. Anything is possible, end quote.
3: And sacrificing basically his own life to be able to do it, too.
0: Absolutely. He said the journey is all about inspiring youth to believe in themselves. Nobody has as much belief as you, Isaiah Thomas, from Philadelphia, Pennsylvania, crossing 3,000 miles of California to raise money to help other youths who could deserve it and need that from undeserved situations. Isaiah Thomas, well done.
3: Well done, young man. Well done.
0: No question about that. Amber and Ian comes your way next for Harry Douglas, E-Doc Eric Hanman, Shannon Penn. I'm Freddie Coleman. This one grew without Freddie and Harry and the mighty ESPN Radio and the ESPN app.
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7: A better life with Dr. Sanjay Gupta.
8: How often do you stop to wonder whether you should share something that's revealing, maybe even embarrassing, with a partner, a friend, or even your boss? In her new book called Revealing, The Underrated Power of Oversharing, behavioral scientist Leslie John says doing just that can help you deepen relationships that are vital to your life. We need people to trust us in order to get things like love, friendship, and career success. That's what she told us. When you make yourself vulnerable by revealing something sensitive, it does make other people trust you. In turn, when you ask someone to reveal something about themselves, showing that interest will generally lead someone to like you more. Why? Because people like to be asked about themselves, she says. It also signals that they are discriminating and choosy, but in a good way. I'm Dr. Sanjay Gupta, helping you live a better life.
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17: I'm Ed Bank, and all 32 NFL teams are at training camp, and several teams are now dealing with injuries. Bengals defensive lineman Shamar Stewart was carted off the field during Cincinnati's practice after suffering a left leg injury. Saints defensive lineman Brian Brzee suffered a knee injury. It is feared it could be a torn ACL. Meanwhile, Panthers rookie wide receiver Chris Brazel II went down. As first reported by The Athletic and confirmed by ESPN, Brazel suffered a moderate LCL tear in his left knee. He's expected to be out for 8 weeks. The injury happened on a non-contact play. He was a third-round pick of Carolina this season. Falcons quarterback Tua Tagovailoa has been dealing with what is being called a flare-up, but coach Kevin Stefanski says he does not expect this to be a long-term injury for his quarterback.
18: Tua is dealing with an injury right now. It's not long-term. He'll be out there sooner than later, but we'll work through that in the next couple days.
17: As far as Atlanta's other quarterbacks, Stefanski added that Michael Penix Jr. is progressing with his rehab as he looks to return to action from an ACL injury suffered last year. Vegas coach Clint Kubiak says Kirk Cousins will start camp with the top unit at quarterback, with rookie quarterback Fernando Mendoza and veteran Aiden O'Connell working with the rest of the units. Out of baseball, where earlier today the Mets took the first of two for the Braves 3-2. They are getting set to play the nightcap in New York. The Orioles were down 7-0, rallied to beat the Tigers 10-9. The Marlins were down 6-0, rallied to beat the Phillies 8-6 and pick up a sweep of that series. Padres defeated the Rockies 3-1. San Diego now a game and a half of the final wild card spot in the NL.
19: Hey, it's Michelle Smallman, and coming up Thursday, from Sam Darnold to Bo Nix, I'll tell you the quarterbacks that are most likely to change how we look at them in a positive way. It's Unsportsmanlike, 6 a.m. Eastern, right here on ESPN Radio, ESPN 2, and ESPNU.
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0: And if the Dodgers want him, they'll get him. Okay, yeah. So then I'm assuming that if he's available, the Dodgers will get him, just like everybody who comes available.
1: Everybody who becomes available. Speaking of the Dodgers, from 30 for 30 podcast, the betrayal of Shohei Ohtani is the real story behind this scandal that almost ruined it all. On paper, Ipe Muzorahra was Shohei Ohtani's interpreter. He was so much more than that, though. They were a team. They were closer than brothers until it all went horribly wrong. The betrayal of Shohei Ohtani tells the story of a relationship that detonated into one of sports' biggest scandals. Check out the betrayal of Shohei Ohtani. The first two episodes are out now, and then episodes 3 through 6 follow on subsequent Tuesdays and Thursdays. Coming up next here, our Ian Fitzsimmons has been in Chicago at Big Ten Media Days. He caught up with one of the top coaches in that conference. We will hear his conversation with them next, right here on ESPN Radio.
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5: I don't know about you, but my social media feeds are flooded with lotions and potions and gadgets, all promising to unlock different components of longevity. 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There are four of them. Number one, nutrition. The Mediterranean diet really is the gold standard. Number two, exercise. You should be getting 150 minutes of moderate intensity exercise or 75 minutes of vigorous intensity exercise every week, plus strength training and stretching. Number three, sleep. Sleep is when your body and your brain repair themselves. You should be getting 7 to 9 hours a night. And finally, number four, often gets forgotten, socialization. It's not a bonus. It's a necessity for a healthy life, finding a sense of community, purpose, and belonging. I'm Dr. Sanjay Gupta, helping you live a better life.
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